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0: 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Oh!
2: Well, at least the ball got kicked around one time tonight. USA still up 1-0 over Bosnia and Herzegovina in the 76th minute in the round of 32. Amber and Ian on ESPN Radio, ESPN app, and Sirius XM Channel 80. And guess what? Score! I think he outdid me. But we scored. And, man, this has been exciting, though, because our thought was that this would be a USA team that would put itself in the best position to actually win the match by scoring early when, in fact, they played – Bosnia has played the United States so very tactically tough throughout this match. But Balogun hits at 45 minutes. He gets a goal. And Tillman with the goal in the 82nd minute. Now the United States up 2-0 in the 82nd minute. So barring any stoppage time,

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0: national team for the first time since 2002 have won a knockout game at the World Cup. 2-0 was the final score.
1: We expected the U.S. to beat Bosnia. They did exactly what we expected them to do. We didn't think it was going to be comfortable. It wasn't, but they got through the test very well.
2: This team didn't buckle. They didn't lose. They took it to a team like Bosnia, who's playing for the World Cup dreams. This is a big boy performance by Mauricio Pochettino's men.
3: The U.S. men's national team got a big victory and punched their ticket to the round of 16. 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He's Matt Fontana. I'm Emmett Golden. 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This was SportsCenter is presented by Gusto. We saw the U.S. defeat Bosnia 2-0 today. Flo Balogun, who really has been the best player that the U.S. has had in the World Cup up to this point. He scored again. He got into the back of the net, but he also got a red card, and he will be suspended for the game against Belgium. Matt, let's hear from Jürgen Klinsmann, ESPN soccer analyst and former U.S. men's national team head coach. He was on ESPN FC, and he said there's a difference in superstar calls.
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1: 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Baseball on Wednesday. Cubs, Padres at Wrigley. Well, at least the Cubs were there. Padres, not so much.
2: And Dansby drives one in the air to center field. It's well hit. Back goes Merrill to the wall. It's gone. Another home run for Dansby Swanson. A three-run homer, and the Cubs take a commanding 9-0 lead.
3: Now I'm starting to feel better about the game.
2: Dansby Swanson, the batter, hits a fly ball into deep left center, back toward the wall, grand slam. Dansby Swanson with a grand slam to left. He has three home runs and eight runs batted in for the day. And the Cubs lead 22-3.
1: You heard that right. 22-3. They would hang on for a 23-3 win over the Padres. Cubs Radio Network. Dansby Swanson with that grand slam outscored the Padres himself on that one swing. Wound up hitting three home runs on the day. 23 runs for the Cubs, their most in a game since 1995 when they scored 26 in Denver against the Rockies. The 23 runs tied for the most by any team this season. Rockies actually did that in mid-June. Meanwhile, the Padres allowing 23, tied for the most in a game in franchise history. That dates back to 1977, and it was done by the Cubs, and it was done at Wrigley, as was Wednesday's. Cubs win it by 20. 23-3. They hit eight home runs, tied for the most in a game in franchise history. Oh, by the way, Cubs have won five straight games, second longest active streak in Major League Baseball. Yankees haven't had Aaron Judge on the field since May 31st. He's still on IL. Without him, New York is now 12-15. And that includes Wednesday's matchup against Detroit.
4: The 1-1. Ground ball and a base hit into right field. Green is in. Lee coming home. Throw not in time. Head first slide. Throw to second. Goes into center field. And Torkelson will score. McKinstry over to third. Three runs in for the Tigers in a 6-2 lead in the 11th. McKinstry delivers.
5: The 1-2. Strike three. Ball game over. And the Yankees lose their seventh straight game. An absolutely awful stretch of baseball by the Yankees as they continue to lose. Their defense continues to be porous and not getting the hits when they need them.
1: Michael Kay on the YES Network. You heard the McKinstry two-run single and the error on 97 won the ticket in Detroit. Tigers with the 6-2 win. Tigers scoring four in the 11th to break a 2-2 tie. Yankees, as you heard, seven straight losses. Longest active losing streak in baseball. Yankees manager Aaron Boone.
6: Yeah, it's been a terrible week for us. There's no way of sugarcoating it. And we're capable of way more, obviously. So, look, you're going to have stretches where it's tough, where you're missing some guys. But, you know, this was a really difficult week for us offensively and coupled with, you know, with that not playing clean enough and taking care of the ball well enough. That's what you get. You get an awful week. And, you know, as I said before, you know, they don't wait for any. There's no waiting to get back and get got, like, we got to go. And, you know, hopefully we regroup on this off day and start playing better baseball this weekend.
1: Seven straight losses for New York, tied for the second longest streak under Aaron Boone. They had nine in August of 2023. Another loss for the Yankees. Another long ball for the Rays.
7: And now the hottest man on the planet, Junior Caminero. Now the first pitch to him. High drive deep to left field. He's done it again. Over the bullpen and left. A first pitch. Two-run homer by Junior Caminero. And the Rays have a 2-0 lead right from the jump.
1: He's homered in six consecutive games, tying Carlos Pena for the longest home run streak in Rays history. Rays a 4-0 shutout of the Royals. 620 WDAE with the call. Guardians and Rangers.
8: Mackenzie Gore, hands just below the chest, sets, fires. Swung on, hit high in the air to deep right. Duran's back, track, wall, gone! David Fry gets that most needed huge hit. A three-run home run to right. It's a five-run.
1: Big second inning for the Guardians. They go on to a 9-4 win over the Rangers. Tom Hamilton, WTAM. Straight ahead. A lot of side-eye in the NBA on Wednesday. That's next. 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
9: Hey, this is Rich Eisen. 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And the guest host in the chair is Seth Rollins. 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

0: entering in their own new partnership. The wedding of the year, maybe the decade, maybe the century, is upon us and right around this country's 250th birthday. This will be one of the defining celebrity events of this, or really any, era. It will be peak wedding season before it's time to get back to football season.
1: Nothing publicly confirmed by the couple, of course. Wouldn't be the first wedding at Madison Square Garden. Sly Stone was married there in the mid-70s, and there was a mass wedding ceremony in the early 80s officiated by Sun Myung Moon. Moving out of round two, that's next. 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
1: 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Baseball on Wednesday. Cubs, Padres at Wrigley. Well, at least the Cubs were there. Padres, not so much.
2: And Dansby drives one in the air to center field. It's well hit. Back goes Merrill to the wall. It's gone. Another home run for Dansby Swanson. A three-run homer, and the Cubs take a commanding 9-0 lead.
3: Now I'm starting to feel better about the game.
2: Dansby Swanson, the batter, hits a fly ball into deep left center, back toward the wall, grand slam. Dansby Swanson with a grand slam to left. He has three home runs and eight runs batted in for the day. And the Cubs lead 22-3.
1: You heard that right. 22-3. They would hang on for a 23-3 win over the Padres. Cubs Radio Network. Dansby Swanson with that grand slam outscored the Padres himself on that one swing. Wound up hitting three home runs on the day. 23 runs for the Cubs, their most in a game since 1995 when they scored 26 in Denver against the Rockies. The 23 runs tied for the most by any team this season. Rockies actually did that in mid-June. Meanwhile, the Padres allowing 23, tied for the most in a game in franchise history. That dates back to 1977, and it was done by the Cubs, and it was done at Wrigley, as was Wednesday's. Cubs win it by 20. 23-3. They hit eight home runs, tied for the most in a game in franchise history. Oh, by the way, Cubs have won five straight games, second longest active streak in Major League Baseball. Yankees haven't had Aaron Judge on the field since May 31st. He's still on IL. Without him, New York is now 12-15. And that includes Wednesday's matchup against Detroit.
4: The 1-1. Ground ball and a base hit into right field. Green is in. Lee coming home. Throw not in time. Head first slide. Throw to second. Goes into center field. And Torkelson will score. McKinstry over to third. Three runs in for the Tigers in a 6-2 lead in the 11th. McKinstry delivers.
5: The 1-2. Strike three. Ball game over. And the Yankees lose their seventh straight game. An absolutely awful stretch of baseball by the Yankees as they continue to lose. Their defense continues to be porous and not getting the hits when they need them.
1: Michael Kay on the YES Network. You heard the McKinstry two-run single and the error on 97 won the ticket in Detroit. Tigers with the 6-2 win. Tigers scoring four in the 11th to break a 2-2 tie. Yankees, as you heard, seven straight losses, longest active losing streak in baseball. Yankees manager Aaron Boone.
6: Yeah, it's been a terrible week for us. There's no way of sugarcoating it. And we're capable of way more, obviously. So, look, you're going to have stretches where it's tough, where you're missing some guys. But, you know, this was a really difficult week for us offensively and coupled with, you know, with that not playing clean enough and taking care of the ball well enough. That's what you get. You get an awful week. And, you know, as I said before, you know, they don't wait for any. There's no waiting to get back and get got, like, we got to go. And, you know, hopefully we regroup on this off day and start playing better baseball this weekend.
1: Seven straight losses for New York, tied for the second longest streak under Aaron Boone at nine in August of 2023. Another loss for the Yankees. Another long ball for the Rays.
7: And now the hottest man on the planet, Junior Caminero. Now the first pitch to him. High drive deep to left field. He's done it again. Over the bullpen and left. A first pitch. Two-run homer by Junior Caminero. And the Rays have a 2-0 lead right from the jump.
1: He's homered in six consecutive games, tying Carlos Pena for the longest home run streak in Rays history. Rays a 4-0 shutout of the Royals. 620 WDAE with the call. Guardians and Rangers.
8: Mackenzie Gore, hands just below the chest, sets, fires. Swung on, hit high in the air to deep right. Duran's back, track, wall, gone! David Fry gets that most needed huge hit. A three-run home run to right. It's a five-run.
1: Big second inning for the Guardians. They go on to a 9-4 win over the Rangers. Tom Hamilton, WTAM. Straight ahead. A lot of side eye in the NBA on Wednesday. That's next. 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

0: in the early 80s, officiated by Sung Yung Moon. 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
1: 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Wimbledon, top seed Jannik Sinner advances. 95th career major match win. He gets the victory in round number two. 22 aces en route to the win. Seventh seed Novak Djokovic also moving on the women's side. Top seed Arina Sabalenka moves on in straight sets. 21 consecutive tiebreakers that she's won at majors, including the second set tiebreaker, which put this one away. Coco Gauff saw a tiebreaker in the third set. She trailed 5-3 in the third, was down in the third set tiebreaker before winning the final 6 points of the match.

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1: 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Baseball on Wednesday. Cubs, Padres at Wrigley. Well, at least the Cubs were there. Padres, not so much.
2: And Dansby drives one in the air to center field. It's well hit. Back goes Merrill to the wall. It's gone. Another home run for Dansby Swanson. A three-run homer, and the Cubs take a commanding 9-0 lead.
3: Now I'm starting to feel better about the game.
2: Dansby Swanson, the batter. It's a fly ball into deep left center. Back toward the wall. Grand slam. Dansby Swanson with a grand slam to left. He has three home runs and eight runs batted in for the day. And the Cubs lead 22-3.
1: You heard that right. 22-3. They would hang on for a 23-3 win over the Padres. Cubs Radio Network. Dansby Swanson with that grand slam outscored the Padres himself on that one swing. Wound up hitting three home runs on the day. 23 runs for the Cubs, their most in a game since 1995 when they scored 26 in Denver against the Rockies. The 23 runs tied for the most by any team this season. Rockies actually did that in mid-June. Meanwhile, the Padres allowing 23, tied for the most in a game in franchise history. That dates back to 1977, and it was done by the Cubs, and it was done at Wrigley, as was Wednesday's. Cubs win it by 20. 23-3. They hit eight home runs, tied for the most in a game in franchise history. Oh, by the way, Cubs have won five straight games, second longest active streak in Major League Baseball. Yankees haven't had Aaron Judge on the field since May 31st. He's still on IL. Without him, New York is now 12-15. And that includes Wednesday's matchup against Detroit.
4: The 1-1. Ground ball and a base hit into right field. Green is in. Lee coming home. Throw not in time. Head first slide. Throw to second. Goes into center field. And Torkelson will score. McKinstry over to third. Three runs in for the Tigers and a 6-2 lead in the 11th. McKinstry delivers.
5: The 1-2. Strike three. Ball game over. And the Yankees lose their seventh straight game. An absolutely awful stretch of baseball by the Yankees as they continue to lose. Their defense continues to be porous and not getting the hits when they need them.
1: Michael Kay on the YES Network. You heard the McKinstry two-run single and the error on 97 won the ticket in Detroit. Tigers with the 6-2 win. Tigers scoring four in the 11th to break a 2-2 tie. Yankees, as you heard, seven straight losses. Longest active losing streak in baseball. Yankees manager Aaron Boone.
6: Yeah, it's been a terrible week for us. There's no way of sugarcoating it. And we're capable of way more, obviously. So, look, you're going to have stretches where it's tough, where you're missing some guys. But, you know, this was a really difficult week for us offensively and coupled with, you know, with that not playing clean enough and taking care of the ball well enough. That's what you get. You get an awful week. And, you know, as I said before, you know, they don't wait for any. There's no waiting to get back and get got, like, we got to go. And, you know, hopefully we regroup on this off day and start playing better baseball this weekend.
1: Seven straight losses for New York, tied for the second longest streak under Aaron Boone at nine in August of 2023. Another loss for the Yankees. Another long ball for the Rays.
7: And now the hottest man on the planet, Junior Caminero. Now the first pitch to him. High drive deep to left field. He's done it again. Over the bullpen and left. A first pitch. Two-run homer by Junior Caminero. And the Rays have a 2-0 lead right from the jump.
1: He's homered in six consecutive games, tying Carlos Pena for the longest home run streak in Rays history. Rays a 4-0 shutout of the Royals. 620 WDAE with the call. Guardians and Rangers.
8: Mackenzie Gore, hands just below the chest, sets, fires. Swung on, hit high in the air to deep right. Duran's back, track, wall, gone! David Fry gets that most needed huge hit. A three-run home run to right. It's a five-run.
1: Big second inning for the Guardians. They go on to a 9-4 win over the Rangers. Tom Hamilton, WTAM. Straight ahead. A lot of side-eye in the NBA on Wednesday. That's next. 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
9: Hey, this is Rich Eisen. 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And the guest host in the chair is Seth Rollins. That's right. 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
1: 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Wimbledon, top seed Yannick Sinner advances. 95th career major match win. He gets the victory in round number two. 22 aces en route to the win. Seventh seed Novak Djokovic also moving on the women's side. Top seed Aryna Sabalenka moves on in straight sets. 21 consecutive tiebreakers that she's won at majors, including the second set tiebreaker, which put this one away. Coco Gauff saw a tiebreaker in the third set. She trailed 5-3 in the third, was down in the third set tiebreaker before winning the final 6 points of the match to rally back from the brink of losing.
2: Well, I mean, I'm just trying to take it one point at a time. Honestly, Roland Garros, I was 2 points away from winning at one point. So for me, I was just thinking about, okay, I can definitely turn this around. And I felt like I was having a lot of chances in the break opportunities, and I just wasn't quite converting them. So I was just keeping the faith that eventually I'll get my one break. And once I got that, I was able to relax. And obviously, tiebreaker is always nerve-wracking, but I don't know, just

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1: 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Baseball on Wednesday. Cubs, Padres at Wrigley. At least the Cubs were there. Padres, not so much.
2: And Dansby drives one in the air to center field. It's well hit. Back goes Merrill to the wall. It's gone. Another home run for Dansby Swanson. A three-run homer, and the Cubs take a commanding 9-0 lead.
3: Now I'm starting to feel better about the game.
2: Dansby Swanson, the batter, hits a fly ball into deep left center, back toward the wall, grand slam. Dansby Swanson with a grand slam to left. He has three home runs and eight runs batted in for the day. And the Cubs lead 22-3.
1: You heard that right. 22-3. They would hang on for a 23-3 win over the Padres. Cubs Radio Network. Dansby Swanson with that grand slam outscored the Padres himself on that one swing. Wound up hitting three home runs on the day. 23 runs for the Cubs, their most in a game since 1995 when they scored 26 in Denver against the Rockies. The 23 runs tied for the most by any team this season. Rockies actually did that in mid-June. Meanwhile, the Padres allowing 23, tied for the most in a game in franchise history. That dates back to 1977, and it was done by the Cubs, and it was done at Wrigley, as was Wednesday's. Cubs win it by 20, 23-3. They hit eight home runs, tied for the most in a game in franchise history. Oh, by the way, Cubs have won five straight games, second longest active streak in Major League Baseball. Yankees haven't had Aaron Judge on the field since May 31st. He's still on IL. Without him, New York is now 12-15. And that includes Wednesday's matchup against Detroit.
4: The 1-1. Ground ball and a base hit into right field. Green is in. Lee coming home. Throw not in time. Head first slide. Throw to second. Goes into center field. And Torkelson will score. McKinstry over to third. Three runs in for the Tigers and a 6-2 lead in the 11th. McKinstry delivers.
5: The 1-2. Strike three, ball game over, and the Yankees lose their seventh straight game, an absolutely awful stretch of baseball by the Yankees as they continue to lose. Their defense continues to be porous and not getting the hits when they need them.
1: Michael Kay on the YES Network. You heard the McKinstry two-run single and the error on 97 won the ticket in Detroit Tigers with the 6-2 win. Tigers scoring four in the 11th to break a 2-2 tie. Yankees, as you heard, seven straight losses, longest active losing streak in baseball. Yankees manager Aaron Boone.
6: Yeah, it's been a terrible week for us. There's no way of sugarcoating it. And we're capable of way more, obviously. So, look, you're going to have stretches where it's tough, where you're missing some guys. But, you know, this was a really difficult week for us offensively and coupled with, you know, with that not playing clean enough and taking care of the ball well enough, that's what you get. You get an awful week. And, you know, as I said before, you know, they don't wait for any – there's no waiting to get back and get – like, we got to go. And, you know, hopefully we regroup on this off day and start playing better baseball this weekend.
1: Seven straight losses for New York, tied for the second longest streak under Aaron Boone at 9 in August of 2023. Another loss for the Yankees. Another long ball for the Rays.
7: And now the hottest man on the planet, Junior Caminero. Now the first pitch to him. High drive deep to left field. He's done it again. Over the bullpen and left. A first pitch. Two-run homer by Junior Caminero. And the Rays have a 2-0 lead right from the jump.
1: Homered in six consecutive games, tying Carlos Pena for the longest home run streak in Rays history. Rays a 4-0 shutout of the Royals. 620 WDAE with the call. Guardians and Rangers.
8: Mackenzie Gore, hands just below the chest, sets, fires. Swung on, hit high in the air to deep right. Duran's back, track, wall, gone! David Fry gets that most needed huge hit. A three-run home run to right. It's a five-run inning.
1: Big second inning for the Guardians. They go on to a 9-4 win over the Rangers. Tom Hamilton, WTAM. Straight ahead. A lot of side eye in the NBA on Wednesday. That's next. 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
1: 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Wimbledon, top seed Yannick Sinner advances. 95th career major match win. He gets the victory in round number two. 22 aces en route to the win. Seventh seed Novak Djokovic also moving on the women's side. Top seed Aryna Sabalenka moves on in straight sets. 21 consecutive tiebreakers that she's won at majors, including the second set tiebreaker, which put this one away. Coco Gauff saw a tiebreaker in the third set. She trailed 5-3 in the third, was down in the third set tiebreaker before winning the final 6 points of the match to rally back from the brink of losing.
2: Well, I mean, I'm just trying to take it one point at a time. Honestly, Roland Garros, I was 2 points away from winning at one point. So for me, I was just thinking about, okay, I can definitely turn this around. And I felt like I was having a lot of chances in the break opportunities, and I just wasn't quite converting them. So I was just keeping the faith that eventually I'll get my one break. And once I got that, I was able to relax. And obviously tiebreaker is always nerve-wracking, but I don't know, just keep trying to chop and make the lead not as big of a gap. And that was the focus.
1: And she advances out of round two at Wimbledon. Back to baseball, Giants Diamondbacks.
3: Kavanaugh on deck, runner at first, Lee the pitch. Vercoto, high drive, left field, and this one, gone! Second home run of the inning. A bolt from Vercoto. His fourth already. 3-0 Giants.
1: And BR with the call. Giants a 6-4 win over the Diamondbacks. Athletics beat the Dodgers 7-1. Shohei Ohtani 0-5 with 2 strikeouts in the loss.

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1: 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Cubs, Padres at Wrigley. At least the Cubs were there. Padres, not so much.
2: And Dansby drives one in the air to center field. It's well hit. Back goes Merrill to the wall. It's gone. Another home run for Dansby Swanson. A three-run homer, and the Cubs take a commanding 9-0 lead.
3: Now I'm starting to feel better about the game.
2: Dansby Swanson, the batter. It's a fly ball into deep left center. Back toward the wall. Grand slam. Dansby Swanson with a grand slam to left. He has three home runs and eight runs batted in for the day. And the Cubs lead 22-3.
1: You heard that right. 22-3. They would hang on for a 23-3 win over the Padres. Cubs Radio Network. Dansby Swanson with that grand slam outscored the Padres himself on that one swing. Wound up hitting three home runs on the day. 23 runs for the Cubs, their most in a game since 1995 when they scored 26 in Denver against the Rockies. The 23 runs tied for the most by any team this season. Rockies actually did that in mid-June. Meanwhile, the Padres allowing 23, tied for the most in a game in franchise history. That dates back to 1977, and it was done by the Cubs, and it was done at Wrigley, as was Wednesday's. Cubs win it by 20. 23-3. They hit eight home runs, tied for the most in a game in franchise history. Oh, by the way, Cubs have won five straight games, second longest active streak in Major League Baseball. Yankees haven't had Aaron Judge on the field since May 31st. He's still on IL. Without him, New York is now 12-15. And that includes Wednesday's matchup against Detroit.
4: The 1-1. Ground ball and a base hit into right field. Green is in. Lee coming home. Throw not in time. Head first slide. Throw to second. Goes into center field. And Torkelson will score. McKinstry over to third. Three runs in for the Tigers and a 6-2 lead in the 11th. McKinstry delivers.
5: The 1-2. Strike three. Ball game over. And the Yankees lose their seventh straight game. An absolutely awful stretch of baseball by the Yankees as they continue to lose. Their defense continues to be porous and not getting the hits when they need them.
1: Michael Kay on the YES Network. You heard the McKinstry two-run single and the error on 97 won the ticket in Detroit. Tigers with the 6-2 win. Tigers scoring four in the 11th to break a 2-2 tie. Yankees, as you heard, seven straight losses. Longest active losing streak in baseball. Yankees manager Aaron Boone.
6: Yeah, it's been a terrible week for us. There's no way of sugarcoating it. And we're capable of way more, obviously. So, look, you're going to have stretches where it's tough, where you're missing some guys. But, you know, this was a really difficult week for us offensively and coupled with, you know, with that not playing clean enough and taking care of the ball well enough. That's what you get. You get an awful week. And, you know, as I said before, you know, they don't wait for any. There's no waiting to get back and get got, like, we got to go. And, you know, hopefully we regroup on this off day and start playing better baseball this weekend.
1: Seven straight losses for New York, tied for the second longest streak under Aaron Boone at nine in August of 2023. Another loss for the Yankees. Another long ball for the Rays.
7: And now the hottest man on the planet, Junior Caminero. Now the first pitch to him. High drive deep to left field. He's done it again. Over the bullpen and left. A first pitch. Two-run homer by Junior Caminero. And the Rays have a 2-0 lead right from the jump.
1: He's homered in six consecutive games, tying Carlos Pena for the longest home run streak in Rays history. Rays a 4-0 shutout of the Royals. 620 WDAE with the call. Guardians and Rangers.
8: Mackenzie Gore, hands just below the chest, sets, fires. Swung on, hit high in the air to deep right. Durant's back, track, wall, gone! David Fry gets that most needed huge hit. A three-run home run to right. It's a five-run.
1: Big second inning for the Guardians. They go on to a 9-4 win over the Rangers. Tom Hamilton, WTAM. Straight ahead. A lot of side-eye in the NBA on Wednesday. That's next. 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

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In mid-2017, we received the news that nobody wants to hear. 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Saint Jude made us feel that everything was gonna be alright, and it was like a huge weight coming out of my shoulders. 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

0: This is Unsportsmanlike. Her name was Kitty.
1: Why? We're having a great day here on Unsportsmanlike, presented by Progressive Insurance. Why would you play this song?
2: Because you made us listen to that other, what was it called?
1: Spend That?
2: Yeah. You made us listen to that, and this is retribution.
1: These are not even in the same stratosphere.
2: Yeah,
1: Spend That is the song of the summer.
2: No, it isn't.
1: Yes, CC, is Spend That the song of the summer?
3: It's a song.
2: Nuno vetoed playing it on the air.
3: Spend That, objectively, is better than this song from Taylor Swift.
1: Let me tell you something. If I'm out in New York City and they play Spend That, the place erupts. Everyone is singing along. But they play this and everyone's like,
4: but does that mean
1: is this someone's kid's demo?
4: Does that mean it's good though? Right? Like,
3: yes.
4: No, like it does.
3: That means it's better than this.
4: It's
3: better than this. Nuno, Taylor Swift and Travis Kelce, well, if they had a choice between hearing this versus hearing Spend That, they'd probably go with Spend That at their wedding.
1: Correct.
3: I guarantee the reception will be more turnt.
1: Why are we...

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3: New Maryland Beltway crash, outer loop between 450 and the Baltimore-Washington Parkway, lining up already out of Landover. The long-standing tractor-trailer crash on eastbound Route 50 at Route 197 still has the left side of the roadway blocked. Westbound, though, they've reopened the lanes for the time being. Baltimore-Washington Parkway delays each way between Greenbelt and Laurel. Outer loop from New Hampshire Avenue to Georgia Avenue. Inner loop delays are 210 to the Wilson Bridge. Virginia 95 southbound is slowest across the Occoquan to 123. I'm Beverly Farmer. That's your traffic up to the minute.
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16: If you listen to this show, you know I can't do 2 hours by myself, so I play a lot of tape segments, like from Pardon the Interruption, Dan Patrick Show, Rich Eisen Show, some of the insiders like Brian Windhorst on the NBA. Those things make it into the show. I almost never play anything from Stephen A. Smith because I don't really think he has anything to say. He just says it loudly. But he said something last night that was loud and racist. And I will get to that coming up shortly. I wouldn't usually bother with him, but this was so absolutely ridiculous that I think it deserves some attention. And I guess it's just going to, you know, pass through like a fart in the breeze. But it just is incredible that you can say something like this. And it just, well, that's Stephen A being Stephen A. And they pay him $20 million a year for this. Now, maybe he's got himself up in a lather because Pat McAfee is supposedly getting like $60 million or $80 million for his show, and that makes Stephen A. underpaid in his mind. I don't know. But what he uncorked last night, we'll get to that in about 15 minutes or so. The World Cup last night. Look, what I know about soccer pretty much revolves around watching my kids play MSI. That's Montgomery Soccer Incorporated, whatever it was. It used to be something else when I was a kid. But it's, you know, watching your kids run around on Saturday morning, playing a little soccer. My daughter played until she was like 10th grade, and my son played about the same amount of time and moved on to other sports. But it's what, you know, most kids start out with because it's easy. You just chase the ball around. So for me to have any insight on soccer would be incredible, given that I really only watch it like every 4 years, and that's when the World Cup comes around. But I did watch start to finish the win last night over Bosnia Herzegovina, and it was Herzegovina, right? Herzegovina is what it is. I said Govinia, Herzegovina. I don't know my geography a little better. It was great. I mean, it was very, very compelling. I can't tell you, you know, how well they played. I know that they had two offsides goals called back, and they still won, as they say, 2-0. But it was great stuff. And it's only the second time that the U.S. has ever won in the knockout stage. So now they go on to the round of 16, and they will play Belgium on Monday night. I would leave it to the experts, the Fox crew, the pre- and post-game crew, which had Landon Donovan, Clint Dempsey, Carly Lloyd, and Alexi Lalas, break down what happened last night in about 3 minutes. Here we go. This was Donovan first.
10: They are a better team than Bosnia. More talented, better in the attacking, and they had all the ball all the game. And then real adversity. The Turkey game was a little adversity. This was real adversity. Rolled up their sleeve. Could have scored two goals with a man down. Christian's goal was called offside, but that shows that you can go into a game now against Belgium where maybe they have moments where they have all the ball and you're under a little pressure, and that builds confidence, Deuce, that they can defend and get out of it.
11: I mean, I think this team has a real identity. I think they'll play against a Belgian side, and I still think they'll take the game to them. I think there'll be large spells of possession. I think we'll put them under pressure. I think with the way that we play and how we suffocate them, how we win the ball and move in transition could cause them problems. But I was really impressed with just the professional performance they put in, just in how we moved the ball quickly, how we whipped the ball in, how we created 1v1 situations, and how we got shots on goal, deep runs from midfield to open up the game. And guess what, boys? Another clean sheet. It's been a while since we had a few of those. I like what I'm seeing from the last few games in terms of having our best 11 against Australia and then our best 11 again tonight.
17: I agree. You know, I think they're coming into their own and finding ways to win in different ways. You know, every opponent has presented different challenges, and they've stayed patient. They've stayed hungry. I thought Tillman was excellent. You know, we talk about Weston McKennie. We talk about Pulisic, Balogun. But Tillman has been excellent this tournament. The creativity, the back heels, the flicks, the tricks, and the midfield.
11: Running off the ball as well defensively.
17: Absolutely. It's been just really good to see. And look, as we all know, World Cups are journeys. You run into challenges. There's no Balogun for next game. You got to find a way. You got to figure it out. And you got to try to get past Belgium.
18: A couple things. A referee had a nightmare. Absolute joke of a refereeing night for him. But when it comes to this team, they showed patience, they showed composure, they showed bravery. No way to say it other than they showed balls tonight. Big old balls tonight to do what they did. And it was wonderful to see. And again, they proved to everybody that was here and everybody that was watching across the country that this is a team that has fun when they are playing. even more fun when they are winning. They are likable. And ultimately, I think they continue to make us proud with the way that they are playing. It's not just that they are winning, it's the way that they are playing.
10: You know, it was interesting, sitting where we were in the stadium, for about 85 of the 90 minutes, the entire crowd was standing. Nobody sat down. They were standing the entire. And the other thing is, I was so stressed the last 15 minutes, even my fake hair was falling out. So no more of that, please, Deuce.
11: We almost had to put a paper
16: Landon Donovan, I think standing up for a lot of bald guys when he played, I think he was very relatable. But now in retirement, he's decided to get a toupee. It's not bad. It's I've seen a lot worse than that. But, yeah, that was the big joke about the toupee. What you heard Alexi Lalas say about the referee, the horrible refereeing from last night, Nancy Armour, USA Today, wrote a column about that today. And it means that the U.S. will be without Follarin Balogun, who scored the first goal. That's the way the red card works, that he won't be able to play against Belgium on Monday. And Nancy Armour, I guess, knows something about soccer, just lights him up. The referee, his name is Rafael Claus, same as Santa Claus, C-L-A-U-S, Rafael Claus, who's from Brazil. And she said he lost control of the game from the opening whistle. Hell, she says, probably when he got the assignment. She says Taylor Adams got bodied as if he'd wandered into a WWE fight, and Balogun was repeatedly pushed around. Bosnia and Herzegovina player pushed goalkeeper Matt Freeze's head into the ground as he ran by. I saw that. I thought Freeze may have overplayed that a little bit. You know, there's so much of that exaggeration every time they go down with an injury. I'd be curious to see how hard his head was pushed into the ground. But okay, and he complained to the referee, as did a couple of the other players. Malik Tillman. Mark Tillman, somebody else. That's a basketball player. Malik Tillman, who scored the second goal on a free kick. Love the free kick too, where the defenders stand there with their hands in front of their private parts. I guess that's to make sure that you don't get a handball or anything like that. But he placed it perfectly and scored it in the 82nd minute. The U.S., by the way, playing the last 36 minutes of the game because of the red card on Balogun with just 10 players. So they got that second goal with 10 players on the field. And Nancy Armour writes, through it all, Claus was oblivious. Despite the bruising physicality, there was only one yellow card issued in addition to Balogun's red. That's unacceptable in any World Cup game, much less a win or go home game. And she concludes by saying, this isn't a case of American homerism. Well, not completely, but referees have let similar plays in this tournament go, and there needs to be consistency. The larger issue is that Klaus never had control of this game. When refs lose control of games, it's dangerous. Players are going to get physical, knowing they can get away with things. That's how people get hurt. That's 100% correct in any sport, you know, not just in soccer, but they'll have to see what they can do. The winning goal, well, this the second goal against Australia was scored by Alex Freeman, who was only playing because Christian Pulisic was hurt. And he's the youngest player on the team, and he scored. So, you know, next man up in soccer, too. And we'll see who replaces Balogun when they play on Monday night. That does it for my soccer knowledge for today. Let's move on to the NBA, where we had monster trade yesterday, and really a shocking trade, given what Boston is getting in return for Jaylen Brown. They not only send him to a division rival, the team that they will have to face in the playoffs if they want to get back to the finals, but you're trading young for old. You're trading a player who was in the discussion for MVP of the league this year, who took a team that might have been headed for the lottery without their second best player, missing most of the year. And they send him for an aging player who's hurt all the time. Paul George goes from Philadelphia to Boston with two first-round picks and two second-round picks. And, you know, if these teams are what they're supposed to be, these picks are not going to be impactful. You're picking at the bottom of the first and then second round with the cases of the two second-round picks. So it looks like it's an absolute fleecing of the Celtics by Philadelphia. And this was the take last night by Brian Windhorst with John Butchergrass on SportsCenter on ESPN.
19: Other teams in the league felt like this looked like a trade that was made under duress, that you wouldn't make this trade if everything was equal. And I look forward to hearing an explanation from the Celtics side, because I cannot explain it on its face. Even if they wanted to move on from Jaylen Brown, and even if they didn't like the offers that they had today, it doesn't make sense why this trade would have to happen now. Even if you believe that Jaylen Brown had played his last game for you, there's no reason to feel any pressure to make this move on July 1st. I promise you that there would have been other opportunities. And not only that, to make it to a team that is in your conference, in your division, a team that just vanquished you in the playoffs, the more you look at it, the more mystifying it gets. The Celtics are a team that is very studied, doesn't make any move without thinking it through. I'm sure that they have their reasons for the exact way they went about this, but they're going to be reasons that are going to be very difficult to articulate and understand.
20: Just what you said. That's what I was thinking. So let's talk about the Eastern Conference now. What does this do, you know, for the power rankings? Are the Sixers a team that could get to the finals next year with their roster?
19: Well, this is definitely an upgrade for them, because Jaylen Brown has been very healthy. Paul George has been not healthy there. And, of course, this last year he got suspended. With this deal, you're getting much younger. You're getting a player who can defend the perimeter. The thing about it is, if you play the Celtics in the playoffs again, Jaylen Brown's going to be your defender on Jason Tatum. One of the big things you have to solve in the Eastern Conference is, how do you guard these superior wings like Donovan Mitchell, like Jalen Brunson, like Jason Tatum? They traded for that player who's been healthier than the guy they traded out. Plus, your guards are ascendant. VJ Edgecombe and Tyrese Maxey are ascendant. They are a power backcourt. This absolutely improved the Sixers, moved them up the ranks. I think them and Toronto both have to feel like they moved into a serious contending position against the Knicks in the Eastern Conference.
20: I mean, Paul George can shoot. He's a better shooter, much better shooter than Jaylen Brown. He's been over 40% in seasons in the NBA shooting threes. He'll get open looks in Boston, good free throw shooter. So we'll see. Maybe you can get a couple more years out of him, and we'll see. Like you said, I can't wait to hear from Brad
19: Stevens. They're going to pay him $110 million for the next 2 years. Yeah. I'll give you that.
20: He better shoot 43% from three.
16: Yeah, here are the Paul George numbers. $54 million this season. Then he's got a player option for 27-28 of $56.6 million. This is for a player who's 36 years old. He's playing now, will play for his fifth NBA team. He's spent the last 2 years in Philadelphia averaging 16.7 points and 5.3 rebounds in 78 games. That would be 78 games over the 2 years, not 78 games in either season. He was suspended 25 games without pay in January for violating the anti-drug policy. I mean, this is what Boston is getting in return for Jaylen Brown, who is not even 30 yet. Turns 30 in October. He's coming off a career year, finished sixth in the MVP voting, second team All-NBA, led the Celtics to a 56-win season while Jason Tatum was rehabbing a torn Achilles most of the year. This was supposed to be a lottery team, 56 wins. He averaged 28 points, 7 rebounds, 5 assists a game, all matching or exceeding his prior career highs. He's a superstar in his prime for an aging and broken-down Paul George. And the money's about the same. Brown will make $57 million this year, $61 next, and $64.9 million, 28-29, also eligible to sign a one-year extension later this month, which I think Philadelphia is going to be anxious to do. So good for Josh Harris. Josh Harris also owns the Philadelphia 76ers. They just made a hell of a trade there for a certified all-star. And, you can talk about how Boston has done everything right and has managed to put together a team that won the championship just a couple of years ago and would be building around Tatum and Brown forever, like those would be the cornerstones of your team. But no, they totally screwed that up. And once they started shopping Brown for Giannis Antetokounmpo, it was over. I mean, players get unhappy about those things. It was never going to be repaired. And what you heard Windhorst say was, wow, that they must really have felt like they had to do this quickly. There's no reason to make a trade like this on July 1st. We're about 3 months away from training camp even opening. And what are you doing here? What are you thinking? Crazy. Just a crazy, crazy deal. But that's what
1: That's what happened last night. All right, coming up, Stephen A. spews in a way that is just so disgusting that I feel like I have to spend some time on. I usually don't bother with him, but what he said last night is mind-blowing. It's the Andy Poland Show, ESPN 630.
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1: 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They bring you home safely. No baseball in the brutal heat today for the Nats and Orioles. Both teams are off. Tomorrow night, the Nats open a series at home against Pittsburgh, which includes the traditional 11 o'clock start on Saturday the 4th, while the Orioles will spend the weekend in Cincinnati. Both teams won yesterday, 10-2 in Boston, with a three-run homer from James Wood for the Nats, his 22nd of the season. Nats finished the road trip 4-2. Baltimore beat the White Sox 6-1 to avoid the sweep. Dean Kramer, back from a quad injury, went 6 for the win. WNBA, Mystics are home tonight against Atlanta. In hockey, still no decision from Alex Ovechkin on playing next season, but Caps GM Chris Patrick tells ESPN they have cap room for him, despite recent additions through free agency and trades. DC weather, sunny high 103. Andy Poland, ESPN 630.
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1: All right, so I don't talk a lot about Stephen A. Smith because I find his takes to be very loud and outside of the NBA, uninformed, completely uninformed. What he knows about football is minimal. And he likes to yell and scream about the Cowboys and make fun of them when they lose, and that's fine. Look, it's worked out incredibly well for him. ESPN reportedly pays him $20 million a year and allows him to do whatever he wants to do. He's got political shows. He's got radio show on Sirius XM. He's all over the place. And they like him as someone who brings eyeballs to the set. That's his job. But last night, is there any line here? Here, let me explain here. The Lakers made a deal, according to ESPN. These trades can't be made official, I guess, for a few days. But they're getting Walker Kessler from the Utah Jazz. He's a white center. They have a white backcourt that's highly paid. Luka Doncic and Austin Reeves. And, okay, you know, white guys playing in the NBA. Yeah, that's kind of funny. And people are joking about snow time instead of show time. I get that. Okay, that's fine. But they've picked basketball players. Austin Reeves has been a pleasant surprise for them. They fleeced the Dallas Mavericks when they traded Anthony Davis for Luka Doncic. And playing alongside LeBron, he decided to get himself in shape. And he's one of the best players in the NBA. And they have a center who happens to be white. Okay, that's just the way things panned out. And with the influx of foreign players into the NBA... and it's pointed out since the turn of the century, there have been MVPs who have been white. Steve Nash, who's actually from Canada, 2005 and 2006. Dirk Nowitzki from Germany, 2007. Nikola Jokic, two-time white MVP. And any list that doesn't have Larry Bird as one of the top six or seven players in the history of the NBA is not a legitimate list. And he was an MVP as well back in the 80s. Okay? I mean, sometimes it just happens to work out that way, that white players are really good and good enough to be coveted by a team, not because they are white, but because they are talented. And, you know, sometimes this used to happen in the 70s where people would say, well, you know, you got to get some white people so the fans will show up. Teams are too black. Fortunately, those days have passed. Yet, Stephen A., who is well-connected in the NBA and likes to slow walk through Madison Square Garden so everybody can see him, uncorked this last night about the Lakers with three star white players, Walker Kessler, Luka Doncic, Austin Reeves.
0: Where the hell the Los Angeles Lakers think they going with a bunch of white dudes? Your three top players are white dudes? Really? This ain't golf. This ain't baseball. Hell, it ain't even soccer. What y'all think this is? It's basketball. In NBA history, when have you seen your three most prominent players on a basketball team all be white? And that takes you to the promised land. Somebody got to say it, so I'm saying it. This is basketball. I'm not complaining. I'm simply making the point. The Los Angeles Lakers, you ain't going anywhere being led by three white dudes. In today's generation of basketball, I'm letting you know right now, it ain't happening. And Luka's a bad brother. And Austin Reeves is no scrub. And they both have earned what they have earned. And then with LeBron James or some other brothers, I get. But those two and Walker Kessler, you ain't scaring anybody with that. And Rob Pelinka has done made this white dude central. No wonder LeBron James walked out the door.
1: That's not why LeBron James left the team. That can't be why he left the team. Now, did he qualify it by saying in this generation of basketball, meaning that what happened 40 years ago with arguably the best team that's ever played, the best team I ever saw, with, hello, three white dudes, one of them by the name of Bird, Larry Bird, who happened to be really, really good, one of the best players of all time, Kevin McHale, who is the best big forward of that generation and one of the top 50 players in NBA history and top 75, if I'm not mistaken. He's been selected to both of those lists. And they had a guard by the name of Danny Ainge, who was really good, really good. I mean, maybe you could say Robert Parrish was the third best player on that team, but Ainge was a starter, and he was an excellent player, and he was in the backcourt with Dennis Johnson. The sixth man of the year, coming off the bench for the Celtics, was Bill Walton. Bill Walton was white. So if you ask the question, and maybe he would say, well, not in this generation of basketball players. Well, I don't know where the demarcation line is for generation. I don't know where that is. But I do know that the Boston Celtics had one of the legendary teams in NBA history with three white dudes in the starting lineup. One of them, one of the best players who ever played the game, and a sixth man, had he stayed healthy throughout his career, would also be considered one of the greatest players in NBA history,
3: As it is, he's on the list of the 75 and the 50, and he is, in my mind, top five in college players, what he did at UCLA. So where are you going? So I would ask Stephen A. this. If I got on the air and I was talking about a baseball team and I said, man, they got five white dudes in the starting lineup. This ain't the NBA. Or five black dudes. Yeah, I mean, they got five black dudes. This ain't the NBA. They might fire me for that. I wouldn't say that. I'm not saying it now. I'm just saying that what's the difference there? You're saying the team is going to stink because they got white dudes? And Austin Reeves has established himself as one of the better players in the league, and Luka Doncic is one of the best. What are you doing? Well, is it just so you can be loud? Loud and ridiculous? This is the kind of thinking that we used to have. This kind of thinking, if you want to extrapolate it out, is why it took so long to get black quarterbacks. Well, you can't be black and play quarterback. Can't be done. No. Can't be white and play basketball. No. You're not going to win with that. And then Doug Williams came along and threw four touchdown passes in one quarter in the Super Bowl and won and hopefully slammed the door on that. And now some of the top players in the league, like Patrick Mahomes, who is not only the best quarterback, he's one of the best players, is black. It works. Evolution. And you can have white players and you can have black players. And Luka Doncic is a product of the Dream Team, which played in Barcelona in 1992 and turned the world on to basketball. And so you're going to have more white players that are going to come from foreign countries like Luka Doncic did, like Dirk Nowitzki did, and even Steve Nash, if you want to make that case, from Canada, although Nash was sort of right after the Dream Team, so it was maybe actually overlapped them, so he was already in. But, you know, Luka Doncic, you think Luka Doncic is the star that he is if it isn't for the Dream Team? It's just the way it is. And for him to spew that kind of nonsense, I mean, what are you thinking here? And if there happened to be a number of great golfers who are black, we say, man, this ain't the NBA. Golf is white. Got a white golfers. It's stupid. It's just stupid. It's promoting racism, and it's unnecessary. And it only happens with Stephen A. because it's loud. And it gets him attention. And that's all he's after. He's a narcissist. Man, that's just pure stupidity from Stephen A. And yeah, tell me a team of this generation. I consider the Celtics of 86 this generation. Larry Bird, Danny Ainge, Kevin McHale, Bill Walton off the bench. Is anything going to happen? Is there going to be any apology? Anything coming from him? No. No, I don't think so. I mean, it really isn't all that different than what Rush Limbaugh said to get himself fired about 20 years ago when ESPN hired him. And he said the liberal media is the only reason that Donovan McNabb is considered to be a good quarterback. In other words, the real people know, the people who are on my side know that a black man can't be a good quarterback. And that got him fired. As it should have. Is there going to be any discipline for Stephen A. for saying this? Because this is promoting racism. It is. It's just a different form of it, but it's the same thing. You're not going to win with any white dudes. Can't have white dudes on your team. Let me say that loud. Can't have white dudes on your team. You're not going to win anything. Imbecile. Crazy. All right. Back to the Nationals, who did win yesterday. Won big, 10-2. And I guess there was no hangover from the brawl that took place the other night when there was I haven't seen one of those in baseball in some time where there was, in fact, a bench clearing brawl. I didn't see any real punches thrown, but Miles Michaelis got thrown out of the game for kind of wrestling with another guy. There was a helmet throw by Wilson Contreras after he struck out and Cade Cavalli, you know, said, sit down, boy, which, by the way, Cavalli apologized for yesterday. He says, my teammates know me. My family knows me. This organization knows me. I couldn't sleep because of it. It hurt my heart knowing that if there's a 13-year-old black kid in D.C. that sees that, that looked up to me and thinks he perceived that in a way that it wasn't intended, the way it came out, then he's not looking at me anymore. That hurts my heart. That's a good apology. In my mind, that's a good apology. So it looked like, you know, things have kind of smoothed out in Boston, and they're not going to face each other again this year. That interleague series now concluded, but the Nationals take 2 out of 3. They're back to 2 games over 500. But in looking back on what happened the other night on PTI last night, Tony and Mike, their take on the dust up on the field.
4: Boston catcher Wilson Contreras made a memorable bat flip Monday before later getting ejected for mimicking an appeal call.
5: Oh, yeah, that's right.
4: Then on Tuesday, he cut right in front inches of pitcher Cade Cavalli while trotting off the field and appeared to apologize. He did. Cut to Cavalli later, striking out Contreras and yelling, sit down, boy. Contreras took issue, got ejected for throwing his helmet, said it wasn't what Cavalli said as much as how he said it that bothered him. Tone, do you see this dust-up as a big deal, little deal, or no deal at all?
6: All right, full disclosure. I watch all the Nats games. At 1-1 yesterday, I took the dog out for a walk. I missed this.
4: The whole thing.
6: I missed the whole thing. My text chain was blowing up. Everybody was in a lather, and I had to wait till this morning to watch it. You know Wilson Contreras. You know.
4: No one like him.
6: He is an agitator.
4: Yes, he is.
6: He is an absolute agitator. He is a chippy guy and wants to do that. All right. I think he brushed into Cavalli when they both got off the field. I think he brushed into him, right? And Cavalli had that in his pocket. So when he struck him out, he started barking at him.
4: Tight breaking
6: pitch. And then both benches empty.
4: Yeah.
6: I'm a Nats fan. Cavalli had the game of his life. He went 7 innings, 1 hit, no earned, 13 strikeouts, no walks. At one point retired 19 in a row. The best start of his life. But if I was the umpire last night, I think I'd have tossed him.
4: On
6: the screaming and the yelling.
4: Okay.
6: And I'll tell you what, because it takes two to tango. Contreras can't do it all by himself. I believe Contreras should have been tossed, and you can convince me that Cavalli should have been tossed.
4: Wow. I think this is no deal at all. This is what baseball
6: players want to do. Well, it's not any deal going forward because they don't play each other again.
4: I know, but it's not.
6: They're done after
4: this. This is what Contreras does, as you pointed out.
6: Chippy.
4: This is what he does.
6: That's right.
4: But by the way,
6: that's right.
4: I would have done exactly what Cavalli did when he struck his butt out. I would have gone. I'd have gesticulated.
6: And what do we call it? We call it baseball.
4: Best baseball.
6: That's
4: what it is.
6: That's what we do.
3: Yeah, and I kind of like the sizzle from the team. I mean, this is a team that some said would lose 100 games. They're 2 games over 500 in early July, and we're getting closer to the trade deadline. We're a month away, August 3rd. And if they have this same kind of, you know, juice, this little extra Tabasco in them, that's a good thing. That's a good thing. Now, Contreras is going through some problems. He's from Venezuela and has family there and is dealing with, you know, all the fallout there from the earthquakes. I get that. You can't lose your temper like you did. He got ejected the night before for mocking the umpire on a challenge call. But the fact that the Nats are battling there feels good. I mean, they've gotten battered around ever since they won the World Series. So I look at that as a positive. All right, here we are. What are we? About a month away. A little over three weeks, really, from the start of training camp. Some teams open as early as the 21st. I think full training camp opens for the Commanders the 27th or 28th. We're not that far away. We're into that month of July, and it's getting closer and closer on a Brandon Ayuk conclusion. I think we can all conclude that he's not going to stay with the 49ers. Is he going to wind up here? Well, that fuels the other sports radio station like 23 hours a day. I don't spend a whole lot of time on it because it just doesn't interest me that much after a while. He's just sending out these ridiculous tweets. He wants out of San Francisco. They don't have any obligation to release him since they don't have any guaranteed money there. They're trying to play chicken with the Commanders if they want him, that they want him to give up a draft pick, and goes on and on and on. But Tom Pelissero covers the league. And he's I guess it's ESPN now since he was with the NFL Network and they folded in. But he was on Rich Eisen's show yesterday and discussing what has been discussed now for over a month. What's happening with Aiyuk? And when he's sending out these ridiculous tweets, you know, saying that the management stinks in San Francisco and get me out of here, get me to the Commanders. You know, who's advising him on this?
2: No one. I think it's pretty obvious at this point. Brandon Aiyuk has not gotten a lot of good advice, at least not any advice that he has taken. As of last check, his listed agent by the NFL Players Association was still Ryan Williams, who has been his agent and negotiated the massive contract that he got in San Francisco. There's a lot of things that have come out in Aiyuk's string of videos that haven't matched up to reality. It's, I fired my agent last fall. Well, not according to the union, which is where you need to terminate that with. Well, I'm not showing up to the facility until they release me. Well, they're not going to release you until you show up to the facility. You know, there's a lot of different mechanics that go into this. The bottom line is the 49ers don't need to have to do anything. I guarantee, you know, Kyle Shanahan, wherever he is, he's in probably Cabo or Hawaii or somewhere else. He's not sitting there looking at the Instagram and going, boy, you know, the 17th insult was the one that pushed this over the top. We should just give him his way and release him. John Lynch, I know one of Aiyuk's videos said Lynch had showed up to his house, and he said, well, why is this man showing up? Because John Lynch is a former player, and he's the general manager. He's your boss, and he's trying to come talk to you. He might be worried about you. He might be trying to talk through why they're doing what they're doing here. Aiyuk seems to be, you know, living in a world of his own making at this point. It's possible that the 49ers reverse course, but if they haven't done it to this point, they didn't release him at the start of free agency when everyone thought, they didn't release him around the draft, they haven't released him here now on July 1st. What reason, other than avoiding a couple of questions in a press conference, some of these Instagram videos, are they going to have to do anything for Brandon Aiyuk? At some point, at minimum, the guy's got to have a conversation with his bosses and try to work this thing out. To this point, that hasn't happened, and we'll see if somebody can get in his ear and give him the correct advice now moving forward. That, dude, you got to just file for reinstatement, show up to the facility. They're either going to reinstate you to their roster, which is highly unlikely, or they're going to cut you loose. If you want to get your way, you got to play the game a little bit. I know that's hard sometimes for guys who have, you know, an egos or maybe going through different stuff as Aiyuk has over the past couple of years, but he's got to show up.
5: Yeah, I mean, negotiating by Instagram doesn't seem to be working or advisable for anyone on planet Earth. But, I mean, it does sometimes work to apply pressure in this league and in other sports leagues. But is there any truth to the rumor that that's out there on all of these sites that the Instagramming and posting has caused other teams to not even consider Aiyuk if he does get released, that he's played his last down in the NFL, Tom? What do you think?
2: It's another brick in the wall. And I've said since, you know, last season when they had to put him on the list, we don't know if Brandon Aiyuk is ever going to play football again. We don't know if he's 100% healthy. He basically tapped out in the late stages of his rehab last year, decided he didn't want to play for the 49ers. He was already mad at the organization for stripping his guarantees over a bunch of other things. All these are part of the broader issue here, which is that this is a guy who, you know, bottom line, whatever he thinks he's worth, and he's laughed at the money and thrown money around his closet. I've watched all the videos, Rich. He's not going to get any money. Okay, there's not a market for Brandon Aiyuk. Yes, there's a flyer. He's been a very talented player, and maybe you bring him in. But we're talking about minimum with maybe some upside in incentives. I believe it's a one-team market for Brandon Aiyuk. It's the Washington Commanders. Adam Peters was in San Francisco when they drafted him. Jaden Daniels played with him at Arizona State. Peters is not allowed to talk to him. I really don't know how much Jaden Daniels even has talked to him, because from everything I've understood, Brandon Aiyuk has been kind of incommunicado with a lot of different people in his life, obviously including his agent as well. If he does get cut loose, which again is going to require him to take certain steps here, I do anticipate that the Commanders would be interested in signing him, but he's going to have to go in and pass a physical. He's going to go in and have to meet with the people in the building. They're going to have to decide, you know, are we just going to end up babysitting a guy and this is more trouble than it's worth, or do we take the flyer? If I'm guessing right now, I'd say they take the flyer and bring him in. But no, I don't really foresee, even though there were a bunch of other teams. You remember a couple of summers ago, there was a trade market for him. It was, you know, was it the Patriots? Patriots with it. The Steelers, he ends up going back to San Francisco. I don't think that those teams have any interest, because right now you're looking at somebody who's, you know, in the phase of late stage Antonio Brown, where you're just going, there's so much stuff surrounding him, not legally in Ayuk's case, other than the speeding thing, but it's just all the other parts of it, of like, what are we bringing into the building? It leads me to believe it's one team for him.
3: Yeah, that's Tom Pelissero yesterday with Rich Eisen. The one team might be the Commanders. They have not said, hey, if he's released, we want him. They haven't said we don't want him. He is friends with Jaden Daniels, and Daniels has gone out of his way to say how close they are. And I would imagine that Daniels would have some sway and they would bring him in, but there's not going to be any big guarantee there. It's a one-year prove-it deal, and it's got to be the right money, and he's got to be released. They're not going to give up a draft pick for him, so the standoff continues. You know, it kind of reminds me of what happened with Dwayne Thomas. If you look up Dwayne Thomas was a great running back with the Dallas Cowboys. He was a rookie out of West Texas, like a mid-round pick, third or fourth-round pick, exceeded expectations, and probably should have been the MVP of Super Bowl VI when Dallas blew out Miami. They gave it to Roger Staubach, but Dwayne Thomas was spectacular in that game, scored a touchdown, and should have vaulted to become one of the top running backs in the league. He had a running style similar to Eric Dickerson, ran straight up. And then he was unhappy about his contract. He was unhappy about playing for the Cowboys. He did odd things like Ayuk, and he didn't report to training camp after the Super Bowl, wanted another contract. So they traded him to San Diego. He didn't report to the Chargers. So they put him on the did not report list or whatever it was. He may have actually shown up and then walked out. But whatever, he was property of the Chargers after the 72 season. So George Allen sent a draft pick there. George Allen, coach of the Redskins, loved to take on these problem guys and figured he could work it out. And he brought in Dwayne Thomas at a time when Larry Brown was starting to wear down. Larry Brown had been the MVP of the league in 72, but he took a beating. And he got bottled up in the Super Bowl, and it would have been a good idea to have somebody who was ready to step in for him. It could have been Dwayne Thomas. But Thomas, you know, acted oddly here. He played sparingly his first year. He was starting to show some things in the second year when Brown was hurt. But then he just didn't report in 75 and surfaced in Canada. They cut him. Eventually, like when he was 28 or 29 years old, he got a tryout with the Packers and he was out of the league. I could see the same kind of thing happening with Brandon Ayuk just because of this strange behavior. Similar talent, great talent. But you know, you got to play ball. You'll get your money, but you can't do your own thing. You can't just act the way he's acting and say, get me out of here and send me to Washington. Doesn't work that way. Does not work that way. Coming up, Johnny Manziel surfaces, spewing some very angry words. We'll get to that and more as we continue. It's the Andy Pollard Show, ESPN 630.
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3: Because of the nature of radio, where you're always doing something else when you're listening to the radio. You're driving in your car, you're shaving, you're cooking, you're walking. You're always doing something else. You don't, like, sit down in front of the radio like you do in front of the television. And even nowadays, you're probably scrolling through your phone while you're watching television. But it's been that way, radio, forever. It's so you say something and it doesn't get absorbed in exactly the way you meant it, or somebody hears something that is totally unrelated to what you said, and things get lost in translation and somebody blows up about it. So over the weekend, some audio surfaced from a podcast that involved Johnny Manziel, the cautionary tale of Johnny Manziel, the draft pick that Jerry Jones did not make, the best pick he never made. He wanted to take him, was talked out of it by his son, Steven, and Johnny Manziel wound up going, I think, number 22 to the Cleveland Browns. And, you know, the warning signs had been there. He wanted to party. If you want to be an NFL quarterback, you got to study. And he wasn't interested in the film sessions. He was interested in getting to South Beach and having a good time. And as soon as the Monday meetings were over, he'd hop on a plane and spend his day off Tuesday partying. That's no way to be an NFL quarterback. So he flamed out. He flamed out from the NFL. And fortunately, looks like he's got his life pretty much back on track. His father said he feared that he was going to die somewhere. I mean, that's how bad it got. But he seems to be doing a little bit better these days. And there have been a couple of documentaries made about him. Anyway, this was what surfaced over the weekend that Manziel said on a podcast.
14: I sit here today and I go back and forth with, man, am I going to let Cleveland off the hook and just like let it go? Or am I going to sit here with hate and animosity in my heart for the rest of my life? And I finally sit here today. I'm like, good, I think I'm going to be pissed at them and hate them forever. So it is what it is, man. No love for the Browns. I'm rooting for 0-16 seasons every season.
3: That was almost a year ago. That was August of 2025. Well, Tony Rizzo, who is a talk show host in Cleveland, ESPN Cleveland, saw that on social media, the comments that he made on a podcast that's hosted by Chad Ochocinco Johnson and Shannon Sharp. And this was Rizzo talking to his producer on the air on Monday.
15: Johnny, I'm going to be serious for a moment. Go dickhead here. Bro, what did anyone do for you except root for you to win? And when it went south, okay, that's how it goes as Baker. But what did someone hurt him? Is he a jilted lover? Is there some, so did I miss, was there an incident where somebody attacked him? Did he, what went, so why the hate? Why the hate for the team that drafted you? Why?
17: I can't answer that for him. I don't know. I mean, maybe he thinks they didn't put him in a good position to win or build the team around him. But also, he's the guy who didn't put in any work while he was here. He was the guy that would leave. after a Monday practice to go party.
3: Yeah, it's all facts. You know, that happened. He was spotted in South Beach partying on a Tuesday, then flying back to the facility on Wednesday morning to get back for practice. It just was not going to work. So those were, I think, legit comments from Tony Rizzo and his producer. Now, maybe they didn't do their homework well enough. They should have realized that those comments were made almost a year ago. But even so, the comments stand. There's nothing wrong in my mind with what he said. Well, Johnny Manziel didn't see it that way. And yesterday on X, Twitter, he put out a long post ripping Rizzo, the host, Tony Rizzo. Now, I don't know whether he actually heard what he said or was told about what he said, but it was profane. And he said, "Riz, you stupid blank. These comments were made in October of last year, actually August.

0: That was the coach, Mike Pettine. Tom Brady couldn't have won with our roster from 2015. Just move on, F off, and leave me out of this BS. Actually, you know, those comments were from were from August of last year. Yeah, and we're in July, and not enough is happening, and this story kind of makes news. But, yeah, that's what was going on in Cleveland. And, yeah, I guess if the Indians or the Indians, the Guardians were making a run at being in the World Series, maybe things would be different. Maybe if the Cavaliers had signed LeBron James in the last couple of days, maybe that would have made some sense. But that's what makes news these days, a war of words between a radio host and Johnny Manziel. Nice to hear from you, Johnny. If you haven't heard this, the wedding of the century is supposed to take place tomorrow night. Taylor Swift and Travis Kelce are going to get married, according to security forces in security sources. I should say not forces, but sources in New York, that they will get married in Madison Square Garden. And I don't know who's going to be on the guest list, but Madison Square Garden has plenty of room. So this will go down as one of the all-time celebrity athlete marriages. I think the bar was set many, many years ago by Marilyn Monroe and Joe DiMaggio, who got married in 1954. But they did a comparison of the ring that that Taylor Swift has gotten, the wedding band that she's gotten from, the diamond from Travis Kelce. They don't have the exact number of carats, but we'll see if it measures up to the last Super Bowl that he won with Kansas City after the 2023 season when they beat Philadelphia. And that has a silver band and a total of 529 diamonds and 38 custom-cut genuine rubies, according to the Chiefs' official website. The ring weighs a total of 14.8 carats. So I would think a wedding ring that has 14 carats, almost 15 carats, that it's almost not wearable. And that's the thing about these Super Bowl rings. They're not wearable. They're just too damn big. They look like championship boxing belts. So I don't know if she's actually going to be able to wear that. But I guess she would want to wear it in her concerts. Let the Swifties see what a really big ring looks like. As Joe Theismann said, leading into Super Bowl 17, that it's worth $70,000 and a big effing ring. The big effing ring is ancillary now because you can't wear it. It's just too big. And 529 diamonds, that's just not really wearable. But the wedding ring itself, I wonder what a woman's ring, you know, the largest wedding ring that a woman would wear. Would you actually go around? Because, you know, a lot of women wear their wedding ring every day, you know, not just for special occasions, depending on what your job is. That would you go around wearing something that big, a wedding ring that's 14.8 carats? There are more interesting things, I guess, to worry about, but that's got to be on the minds of some anyway. Coming up, we'll get to more on the NFL. Ryan Fitzpatrick of the of Prime was on yesterday with Rich Eisen with who he likes. You know, this is the time of year we're in. It's early July. Who he likes going into the 2026 season. It's the Andy Pollin Show, ESPN 630.
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0: 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A couple of expensive free agent signings by the Caps. $23 million over 4 years for forward Boone Jenner, and nearly $17 million over 4 years for defenseman Vincent Desharnais. But GM Chris Patrick tells ESPN there is still cap room to sign Alex Ovechkin if he decides to play a 22nd season here. Baseball: Nats are back to within a game and a half of the wild card after taking 2 of 3 in Boston. A 10-2 blowout wrapped up the series yesterday. They're off today. Tomorrow they open a weekend series against Pittsburgh at home. The Saturday, July 4th game starts at 11. Orioles, 6-1 winners over the White Sox, also off today. They open a series in Cincinnati tomorrow. And WNBA, Mystics are home tonight against Atlanta. DC 9-9 on the season. DC weather, sunny high 103. Andy Pollin, ESPN 630.
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15: I am not the world's biggest hockey fan. Hopefully you know that by now. But when it's going to be 103 degrees today, just hearing a story about the Capitals makes me feel good. Now, I will take this kind of weather over wind chills of minus 9. I can deal with hot weather. I can schwitz. But man, when that wind starts cutting through you, I know that would feel good now when you're outside. Wouldn't that be great if we got a blast of Arctic air? Believe me, this is the period of time that I think about when we get into January and February and you walk outside and just go, oh, God, this is awful. Now, I don't know what it would be like to sit at a baseball game when it's 100 degrees. And this is going to be interesting because I'm not going to be there. I just wonder how people are going to deal with this. I have been to several of these July 4th games that the Nationals started hosting. I think it's a great tradition. They started that either the first year, maybe the second year they were here, came in 2005, that on July 4th, they would host a game that would start at 11 o'clock in the morning. That way, if you need to get to a fireworks display, you had plenty of time to do that. If you wanted to stay downtown, you could go out for like a late lunch or an early dinner before the fireworks. It's a great idea, and they've done it every year. But this year, man, tomorrow's supposed to be the hottest of the next 3 days. Tomorrow is supposed to be 105. It's 103 today for a high. It's supposed to get to a chilly 102 or something like that on Saturday. But the problem is when that sun is at the peak at noon, you just fry under that. So I wish you luck if you're going out to the game. I don't know what kind of a crowd they're going to get. The Pirates, if Paul Skeens is pitching, I've seen the rotation, but you'd want to see Paul Skeens pitch, wouldn't you? But would you want to see him pitch while you're broiling? I mean, literally broiling under a hot sun? I don't know. But, as of now, the game is still on for 11 a.m. on Saturday morning. The Brandon Sorsby story, we didn't spend a lot of time on that yesterday. I had a lot of other things to talk about. But that has reached a point where everybody seems to be happy that there are going to be no more lawsuits, that he will be he will be in the draft for 2027. That was worked out by the NFL. And he will spend this year getting himself into shape and working probably with a quarterback's coach and maybe play in the Senior Bowl next winter, right after the season ends, and then go to the Combine. I assume he'll be invited to the Combine, and then he'll be drafted. But there will be no supplemental draft this year. Tom Pelissero covers the league. And he was the one that broke the story that a deal had been reached between the Players Association and the owners in which Sorsby would agree not to sue anybody anymore and that he would be available and eligible to be drafted in 2027. This was Pelissero yesterday with Rich Eisen.
8: The NFL and the NFL Players Association and Brandon Sorsby came to a settlement. It was not strictly, all right, you know what, I'm not going to sue. It was more complicated. Yes, the outcome of this is that he's not going to pursue any further legal wrangling. But what his team and the union wanted to make sure, we had J.C. Treader on last week, Rich, while you were out, we talked through some of this. They never want to see precedents set. And so what you want to have is everything clearly in writing. Any claims that would have resulted from the NFL's decision to not hold a supplemental draft would be resolved. So as part of that, what the settlement, I'm told, includes is that Brandon Sorsby is eligible for the 2027 NFL draft. There will be no further punishment for any known prior incidents. In other words, if there's something that's not in the NCAA report, if there's something that's not been reported, something that he has not prior acknowledged, or if there's an issue in the future, the NFL reserves the right to use Brandon Sorsby's history to influence any potential discipline that might come down. But essentially, if he is able to stay out of trouble, and from what I'm told, he's going to stay down in Texas and train throughout the year. I know, you know, you had the statement like from the CFL, Brandon Sorsby was never going to the CFL. That made no sense. The UFL season is over. Once the NCAA door closed, the NFL door closed. This was really the option that he was left with here. And again, barring any types of an issue, he'll start over next year. He will be permitted to attend all non-league functions in terms of he could go to the Senior Bowl. That could be the one game that we see Brandon Sorsby play in a one-year span. And certainly, for that game, they'll have to make their own decisions on that. But you would think that would be a boon to the popularity, and the interest in that game. He'll be able to do a pro day. He'll be able to do team visits. The Combine's a little different category because the NFL runs that and the teams vote. But it sounds like as long as Brandon Sorsby, which you would anticipate because the talent is voted in, he will be permitted to attend that as well. Effectively, the NFL did not suspend Brandon Sorsby, but this is a de facto one-year suspension, which is in line with Calvin Ridley and other players who have had issues related to specifically gambling on football. Once he comes back, he'll be treated like everybody else, barring any instance in the future.
15: So essentially, it's a suspension. I mean, it's really realistically what it is, because they could have had the supplemental draft. It's not like, you know, that's a huge undertaking for the league. But they said, no, that's up to us. We decided not to have one, so you can't come into the league. There's no, I would have thought, and maybe this was an avenue that was still available and it was negotiated that he wouldn't do this, but I would think you could go to court and you could say, hey, I'm willing to play football. Teams are willing to take me. Why can't I just go into the league? And then they would get into how the league bylaws are written, and maybe you do have to go through a draft process, either be drafted or not drafted, to get into the league. You have to apply for the draft. I think all those things go into it. So that's the deal. And he sits this year and gets ready to play. And what he has to do between now and the draft next April. This is Todd McShay, one of the draft experts, used to be with ESPN, now does his own thing with, I think it's the website that, who's the guy that left ESPN? Anyway, he I think it's The Ringer. He works for The Ringer. Todd McShay on with Rich Eisen on what's next for Sorsby.
16: He's a young man, not dissimilar from a lot of other quarterbacks, that you recognize the talent. Like, I recognize the talent, as many people did. And we did a show on Fernando Mendoza last year. And I was like, you know, he's a day two. Like, I had an early second round grade. But I was like, if he excels in this new system with Cignetti, with Mike Shanahan, the offensive coordinator, he's absolutely a first round. Like, the trajectory is round one. But he's not there yet, right? Sorsby is very much like in that class. Like, I don't look at him ready right now to step in the league and be able to handle all that comes with the quarterback position had he been drafted in the supplemental draft and, let's say, didn't have a suspension and the league just said, hey, well, you know, that was an issue in college. He was a young man. Welcome with open arms, supplemental draft, and do with him as you please, whichever team winds up taking him. There's no question, 6'3", 235 pounds, live arm, can make just drives the ball. Does it with arm angle changes, with off platform throws. There's some Mahomes in his game, like the creativity, the ability to make throws where you just like, whoa, you got to rewind it back three or four times. But like Mahomes, and even greater than Mahomes coming out of Texas Tech, there's a lot of, you know, mechanical flaws, not quite seeing the game yet, forcing the issue. But Sorsby also has this running ability where, you know, talking to a former NFL and head coach, he was asking me about him. Then he popped on some tape. He's like, I'd love to coach him, man. The ability to run, not just, he's got a little elusiveness, but it's more, he's got this acceleration to his game and then the power at the end of runs. So there's like a little bit of like a Josh Allen or a Tim Tebow in college type element. So there are so many intriguing traits with Sorsby. And then all of this information about the gambling comes out. And now when I'm talking to people in the league and just from 26 years of doing this, the very first question you ask yourself, because you want to know football wise, do I trust him at the quarterback position? I'm going to use a first, second round draft pick on him. Do I trust his decision making? But then you start to ask, do I trust him? You know? And so there were varying opinions after I got done with my tape and I'm staring at a first round talent who's not playing the position at a quote unquote first round level yet. Now I want to talk to people in the league and all the responses are, don't know if anyone's going to do it in round one. Don't see him getting to quote unquote day three. He's going to be a day two pick. And most people I talk to, whether it's text or over the phone, were, if they had to guess, it would have been second round, right? And we got a lot of teams that were potentially interested from the obvious with like the Jets and three picks, the Browns with two picks in the first round. But even beyond, like Pittsburgh, perfect opportunity to bring him in, right? As a second round pick, if they could have got him there and develop him 1 year with Aaron Rodgers there. There were other teams. Arizona is another name that I heard. Even Minnesota. I heard Detroit could have had some interest. So there were a bunch of teams and it got so interesting because it kind of became like an assumptive close. Of, yeah, they're going to have a supplemental draft and he'll be selected.
15: Right.
16: To the point where they scheduled a pro day workout. Mm-hmm. for July 10th. And there was talks about this 1 week window where he could do visits to teams, and teams could, you know, get in the private jet, fly their group down and go work them out. So even though it all happened in a very fast clip after the scare of where there's a lawsuit from the Big 12 and then this deciding, all right, we're not going to try to fight that law firm and the Big 12 behind it. There was in a 72-hour period, we're already scheduling pro days and trying to figure out the week window where we can go visit with him or bring him into our facility. So I've never kind of witnessed it. You got to remember the last time we had a player drafted in the supplemental was 2019, Jalen Thompson, the defensive back. So this has not been something that's been prevalent in the NFL recently because of the NIL and transfer portal. There's other options for college players who are stuck in a bind. So I think everyone in the league was expecting it to be a day two pick. I had a fringe first round grade, and now it's, I mean, we can get into it. Now it's about accountability, right? I mean, you're a father. I'm a father. And it just goes down to core principles of, let's continue to get help to make sure that this addiction and this problem is something that is, you're never going to, if it truly is an addiction, it feels like it is. It's never just going to be wiped away, but get to a place mentally and emotionally and all the other ways that you need to be where you're handling that. Secondly, I've got to see a young man that takes accountability, mm-hmm. and a young man that takes ownership. I talk to my kids about ownership all the time. And if you read, you don't even have to read between the lines. The league didn't feel like there was accountability, ownership, admittance, feeling bad about what he did, accepting responsibility, all those things, like core traits, right? And I think that's part of the reason why they weren't willing to just give him an easy out. And so he's got now, what, six to eight months to prepare. I've talked to Drew Fabianich from the Senior Bowl. They've already given him an invitation. And the indication I got was that it's basically accepted. So now you circle that in the calendar in late January and say, you've got all these months to get right. When you're willing to speak publicly, make sure it's your voice, and it's your voice with contrition and an understanding of what you did, and show, like, you're at the big boy table now. There's a lot of, you know, the big boys are sitting there. They're expecting to see you own all of this. And I think by coming out this week and saying we're not going to file a suit against the NFL and go up against big tobacco, big pharma, like, it just would have been the worst plan of attack of all time. Own it, take it, take responsibility for it, and now set your mind towards that Senior Bowl and being ready for that.
15: Yes, Todd McShay for an explanation. You get an explanation. Almost 7 minutes there what will happen with Brandon Sorsby and what he needs to do to get ready to play. I mentioned the caps. You know, just imagine yourself on this day taking off your puffy coat and sitting down in Capital One Arena wearing your sweater, watching men skate on the ice for a couple of hours. Yeah, be a nice thought for today. Anyway, yesterday was the start of free agency. So I guess for the first time in his career, Alex Ovechkin, who will turn 41 in September, is a free agent. Noon was the deadline. He did not sign an extension. So therefore, Alex Ovechkin could sign with any team in the league that he wants to sign with. Now, it's laughable to think that he would go anywhere else. He hasn't decided or hasn't announced anyway what he's going to do. Last night, Chris Patrick talked to ESPN as they've been very active. They've been one of the most active teams in the offseason. They traded for St. Louis winger Jordan Kyrou. They made a trade with Buffalo for Alex Tuch. They added forwards Boone Jenner and Johnny Brzezinski, as well as defenseman Justin Hall and Vincent Desharnais in free agency yesterday. A couple of big contracts handed out in all of that. They gave a pretty big deal. It was like $23 million, I want to say. Get the number here. They gave Jenner $23 million over 4 years. Desharnais 4 years, $16.8 million. Now, Chris Patrick, who's the GM, said last night that there is still money to bring back Alex Ovechkin. I did not realize that there is an Ulta Cocker clause in the collective bargaining agreement with the NHL,
17: Alex Ovechkin is eligible for a bonus-laden contract if he signs for one season as a player 35 or older. That's a good idea. In fact, every league should have that. The Ulta Cocker Clause. You want to bring back a sentimental guy, a guy who's been a superstar, the greatest player in franchise history for one more year. Why not? That allows you a little expanding of the salary cap to do that. And that's what's happening with Pittsburgh, is they're bringing back Evgeny Malkin. $2.5 million base salary, $3 million signing bonus, $3.5 million in performance bonuses. So what starts out as a $2.5 million base salary can expand to $9 million. And the cap hit would only be $5.5 million. So that makes sense for Alex Ovechkin. Look, he did have 32 goals last year, 64 points. He can still play. And I think they would welcome him back. I thought it would be a big distraction as they were trying to drag him over the finish line to break the all-time goal-scoring record. That hasn't been the case. And the team almost got to the playoffs this past year. And the year before, when he broke the record, they got to the second round, which they hadn't been in a while, like 6 or 7 years. They have 14 forwards under contract. And they just have a little over $4 million in cap space. But as I outlined there with the Malkin contract, they can futz around with that and fit him in and still pay him up to $9 million, which, you know, if he's been smart about his money, and it appears that he has, I don't think he's got anything to worry about. He'll make that decision. But the way he was talking at the end of the season, I would be very surprised, shocked, if he says that he's not going to play this upcoming season. Coming up, Ryan Fitzpatrick, the well-traveled quarterback, now with Prime, on with Rich Eisen yesterday, doing what you do at this time of year while you twiddle your thumbs and you wait for the start of training camp. Speculate on who's going to be good. We'll get to that and more as we continue. It's the Andy Pollin Show, ESPN 630.
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15: 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They bring you home safely. No baseball in the brutal heat today for the Nats and Orioles. Both teams are off. Tomorrow night, the Nats open a series at home against Pittsburgh, and that will include the traditional 11 o'clock start on Saturday the 4th. The Orioles will spend the weekend in Cincinnati. Both teams won yesterday. Nats 10-2 in Boston with a three-run homer from James Woods, his 22nd of the season. Nats finished the road trip 4-2. Baltimore beat the White Sox 6-1 to avoid the sweep. Dean Kramer, back from a quad injury, went 6 for the win. WNBA, Mystics are home tonight against Atlanta. And hockey, still no decision from Alex Ovechkin on playing next season. But Caps GM Chris Patrick tells ESPN they have cap room for him despite recent additions through free agency and trades. DC weather, sunny high 103. Andy Pollin, ESPN 630.
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17: Now, I could tell you it wasn't this way in New York in the late 80s when the Giants were going to and winning two Super Bowls in the late 80s, early 90s. There are other teams in New York besides NFL teams. There are two of them. Jets generally stink. Giants at that time were really good, and people paid attention to them during the football season, but New York is a baseball town. The Yankees and the Mets matter, and talk show hosts there could spend half an hour talking about a play at third base. It's just the way it worked. And if the NBA teams weren't good, well, nobody cared about the Nets, but if the Knicks weren't good, you jump right ahead to spring training. How are the Mets going to look? What's the rotation going to be for the Yankees? That's the way it was. But for most of the country, and even in cities like this one that has a baseball team that's been surprisingly good. You know, the Nats were supposed to lose 100 games, and they're two games over 500 in early July. I don't think too many people expected that. But it's football, and doesn't take much to get you talking about what the Commanders are going to do, and the Brandon Ayuk thing is dominated conversation. Is it going to be a bounce-back year for Jaden Daniels, et cetera, et cetera? So you can't go wrong talking about football, no matter what time of year it is. And this is supposed to be the 1 month of the year that the NFL gives up from the break of mini camp. When that breaks up, usually 15th to the 20th of June, somewhere in there, to the start of training camp in late July. It's supposed to be vacation period. But no, if you want to keep people interested, you talk about football. And you talk about what it's going to be, even though the season is 2.5 months away. It's not till mid-September that they get started. But even still, people want to talk about football. So yesterday, Ryan Fitzpatrick, who played for, I think, 9 different teams, finishing up here with Washington, got 16 snaps and then hurt his hip and never played again, and has been a part of the Prime Network, the pre- and the post-game shows, and a really smart guy, went to Harvard. You know, he's really good and studies the league. And he was on with Rich Eisen yesterday talking about, well, what will open the season, the game that's going to be on a Wednesday because it's in Australia. The Rams are playing the 49ers, and the Rams go into the season picked by many to win the Super Bowl this year. And that launched them into a conversation about who's going to be good this year and who's going to be good in the NFL. Ryan Fitzpatrick with Rich Eisen.
2: The NFL is awesome. It's so much different than the NBA and the super teams because it is so much about the team. Yeah, that's about the health, but it's about guys playing together, and it's about the schemes and the coaches. And so I think it's very hard to go, you know, to be the favorite in preseason and to take that all the way through the season. I mean, we still have to remember, I know they've made their improvements, but, you know, Seattle won the whole thing last year. So, yes, I think they should be the favorites. Does that mean they're going to win the whole thing? I think that's a very, very difficult thing to do because it isn't just 5 guys out there, you know, passing the ball around and shooting threes. And this is a whole team. Special teams we saw last year was a downfall for them. So how do they improve their special teams? It's a team game, and it's a very tough thing to do, to go wire to wire.
3: Yeah. Okay. So you're not putting that Ziggy on them, huh? Is that basically?
2: Well, I mean, I, I think part of it, too, is like, well, the health of Matthew Stafford, right? That was a big question mark going into last season. You never want to put that out into the ether, but, I mean, that's a huge deal. It, can Matthew, now a year older, continue to play at the level that he's played? I think so, but can he stay healthy? I mean, that's going to be a big question mark, and their season is going to be riding on that. If he gets hurt, they obviously have no shot.
3: Okay, best team in the AFC. And I know I'm asking July 1. But, you know, everything's, you know, that hay is pretty much in the barn here.
2: Well, I'm just so biased. I'm so biased with this question always. And I try to, you know, I played on a bunch of different AFC teams. And my answer is, you know, 4 years in a row now is the Buffalo Bills. And I'm really excited to see DJ Moore and what that means to this offense. It's funny, like watching him when he was in Chicago. The only things I heard about him, because watching him sometimes, you weren't sure with his body language and his attitude sometimes, but from coaches and players, it was like, this dude is the hardest working guy. He never misses a practice. He's a great team guy. And so to now plug him into Buffalo, and you've already heard Josh Allen glowing about him. What is it going to look like with Joe Brady? You know, we knew what it was with McDermott for so long. They were so successful with him. Are they more of a loose team with a better vibe? Does that help them? You know, can we get the ball down the field a little bit more as an offense? But I just think with Josh Allen at quarterback, you have to go in as the favorite in the AFC if you're the Buffalo Bills.
3: Also, we have no idea what new home field advantage you're going to have, right? The new stadium is coming.
2: I know. You know what? We are Thursday night football opener.
3: Oh, that's right. Okay.
2: Is Detroit and Buffalo.
3: Look at you, man. You must be jacked. Happy. You must be
2: so jacked. I'm so jacked about this season. I bought season tickets, Rich. Why? I don't know, but I got them. Four PSLs. I got my tickets. Okay. I don't know if I'll ever be able to use them other than that Thursday game, but I'm sure there are some deserving Bills fans out there that I'll be able to give them to. Oh, so
3: shirts off, though, right? I mean, that's for sure. Correct.
2: You better believe.
3: I mean, for sure. But so the Bills, eh? I mean, what about if Mahomes is back and Mahomes is Mahomes, right?
2: To me, I'm looking at Mahomes. I kind of think that he's the favorite in my mind to win MVP this year because, you know, the injury and how much he's had to put into getting healthy this offseason, obviously the level that we've seen him play at. But the last few years, doubt's starting to creep in a little bit. People talking about him, maybe he's not the top quarterback anymore. Yes, he has the rings, but look at these guys who have maybe outplayed him the last few years. I think there's enough of a narrative there that's going to drive him even more. And I do think sometimes having to hit reset, the focus that he has put on rehabbing his body and getting ready, I see him as my favorite for MVP this season.
3: I mean, it's certainly, you know, comeback player of the year, but I understand, you know, when you're talking about MVP, that's an interesting, you know, call right there, that's entirely possible. And then defensively, they weren't too damn far off last year defensively. If you look at their numbers, now obviously the results were terrible and you're playing the results. You take also look at another former place of yours, as you and Witt, too. I mean, Cincinnati, you heard Burrow. I mean, did you hear what Burrow and how he sounds? And he's just like, you know, hey, he made reference to what he sounded like in LSU, a comment that he made at the Manning passing camp in year two at LSU, talking about the offense. And he's made reference to that most recently, saying he feels the same way about this year's offense. That they could go on tilt, not like you know, through 60 touchdown passes, but what about the Bengals, man? Ryan?
2: Yeah, I think the biggest thing, obviously the health of Joe Burrow, but I think the biggest things with the Bengals that they did, yes, they acquired Dexter Lawrence and the player that he is, unbelievable, but the belief, how that reverberates in a locker room, you know, for them now to say, wow, okay, we've made so many excuses about the organization and the owner and the coaches and not doing this and not doing that. Well, guess what? They went out and got potentially the best defensive tackle in all of football and said, okay, here you go. We believe in you guys. We want to make a run at this thing. Not to mention the guys that they paid the last few years. So Joe Burrow's health, obviously the number one thing there, but I'm a big believer in the Bengals this year.
3: Another Ryan Fitzpatrick here on the Rich Eisen Show. Another aspect of the season that does fascinate me is which quarterback is going to, in a new place, get the opportunity and potentially take advantage of it. Kyler Murray in Minnesota with J.J. McCarthy, that's something that it does appear to be a real deal quarterback competition coming up later this month in August. And then one in Atlanta involving a guy that you were around when he got drafted in a very famous, you know, circumstance between you and Tua in Miami with Brian Flores at the time. What's your opinion of Tua's opportunity here based on knowing his growth from you being there from jump with him, Ryan?
2: I think the Atlanta situation is really interesting. The Tua situation is really interesting there because I do think, you know, let's just say Penix is healthy and they're battling it out. I do think that is an actual quarterback competition. So I'm excited to see Tua with those weapons. We talk about with him, you know, the anticipation and the accuracy. Those are the things that he does best. And that's an offense with the weapons around him that he's going to be able to thrive in if he does earn that job. I'm actually fascinated by the Kyler Murray thing because I, you know, living in Arizona, I saw it with the Cardinals and the frustration with the fans and just kind of stuck in neutral in Arizona. But I think sometimes getting to a new spot, I don't think that one's a quarterback competition. Kyler Murray should be the quarterback from day one there. But I think sometimes going to a new spot, which I did plenty, and having to then reestablish yourself, you don't have all those built up scars and memories in the locker room and with the team. He gets to reinvent who he is when he goes to Minnesota. And I think going in there, having to establish himself as a leader, which is something that he struggled towards the tail end of his career in Arizona to do. And just for everything to be fresh, for him to attack the playbook, for him to be able to go and take new coaching from a different coach in a different way. I'm really excited to see Kyler Murray in Minnesota. I do think it'll be a 1 year great experiment. It's going to work great and then potentially tails off after that. But I'm excited to see how it goes this season.
3: All right. I got to follow up on that. So 1 year, wouldn't you think, though, based on the fact that the 1 year for Sam Darnold and then he goes and wins a Super Bowl somewhere else would cause the Vikings, if your prophecy is correct, that Kyler thrives in Minnesota for them to keep him and tell JJ, listen, we understand. But that's just the, you know, the NFL stands for not for long.
2: Right? I'm not saying that they won't keep him for more than a year. I think his best year with Minnesota will be his first year. And if they keep him after that, then it's going to trail off because some of the issues that came up in Arizona are going to be the same issues that are going to follow him. He's supremely talented. Everybody knows that. The first year in the offense, everything's going to be fresh and new and fun, and they're going to go out there and they're going to play really well. And then that next year, as things get stale, as you really have to focus and hone in on somebody's leadership skills and those things, I think that's when you'll see it trail off. But again, this year, I'm really looking forward to it. I think it's going to be a great show.
17: All right. So that's Ryan Fitzpatrick yesterday on the Rich Eisen show here on ESPN 630, going around the league a little bit there. The Kyler Murray thing in Minnesota, what he said there, and it's probably right, that it's going to be a one-year, you know, kind of a resurgence, and then it's going to be time to go. The question is J.J. McCarthy next? Because I don't know how much you read into the body cam footage that got out the other day about Diana Rossini when she was pulled over. Remember, she claimed that she had FaceTimed the officer a little bit there. The Kyler Murray thing in Minnesota, what he said there, and it's probably right, that it's going to be a one-year, you know, kind of a resurgence, and then it's going to be time to go. The question is J.J. McCarthy next? Because I don't know how much you read into the body cam footage that got out the other day about Diana Rossini when she was pulled over. Remember, she claimed that she had FaceTimed the officer with a particular football coach and gotten out of a ticket that way. That wasn't what happened. If you saw the body cam video, what she did was she showed him a text exchange with Kevin O'Connell, the coach of the Minnesota Vikings, because the cop was a Vikings fan, and she said, "Your quarterback sucks." She wasn't specific whether that's her opinion or that was on the text exchange from Kevin O'Connell, who may have said to her off the record, "Yeah, we think we got a dry hole here." You know, So that's where you wonder about, you know, what's said and what's said on the record and off the record. And right now the Vikings are saying, no. We drafted him. We knew it was going to take some time. Got hurt his first year. Got some growing pains last year. We took Kyler Murray because we think he needs another year or two. You know, that could all be a part of it. But that's going to be one to watch. And I think he's right that they'll probably move on from Kyler Murray after a year. The question is, will they draft another quarterback, or is J.J. McCarthy going to be their quarterback of the future? You know, one time they were talking about him coming out of Michigan, winning the national title, that he might have made a better quarterback than Jaden Daniels. Good thing they didn't go that way. Another football story, and I did talk about it a little bit on Monday when Chris Johnson went on Good Morning America, former running back of the NFL, once had a 2,000-yard season for the Tennessee Titans and also played for Arizona, revealed that he has ALS. And it's quickly moving, I can tell you that, because he was diagnosed only a year ago and is now using a machine. I think it's eye gaze. I unfortunately have too much familiarity with ALS because one of my best friends died of it 5 years ago. But what he's already unable to speak, it appears, and is communicating with this machine. And Tom Lavero brings up something that Dan Lebatard also brought up on his show this week, that when the interview took place on Good Morning America and done by Michael Strahan, who also works for Fox and is a partner with the NFL, as is ABC, which owns Good Morning America, he did not ask Chris Johnson about any connection with football, whether he believed that playing football, he played for 10 years, contributed to his ALS. But as Tom says, a 2021 study by Boston University's CTE Center showed that pro football players are four times more likely to develop and die from ALS. The study suggested head impacts and traumatic brain injuries might play a role there. Yeah, so that would have been, I mean, I didn't watch the whole interview, and I assume that there was some question about it, but that was not asked by Michael Strahan, probably should have been. Johnson later posted on social media about the connection between football and ALS. I hope the NFL steps up, invests in research, and continues working to protect players both now and for generations to come. Together we can push forward better treatments and one day a cure. Okay, so that should have been something that Michael Strahan asked. He did not. And, you know, while there is no study that says, oh, yeah, absolutely playing football contributes to ALS, there is the study that says you're four times as likely to get it. Now, if they can get a link between the two, the head trauma and ALS, you know, then that might be a big breakthrough. But so far, they don't have that. Coming up, a couple of very bizarre stories from this week, one involving Matt Miller, an NFL draft analyst, and the other Phil Mickelson. Get to follow up on both of them as we continue. It's the Andy Pollin Show, ESPN 630.
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17: So I've known Mel Kiper for over 25 years. We did shows together for 6 years on the weekends back in the day. I think we finished up like 2005, 2006. But we've kept in touch, and he's indicated to me, while it's not set in stone, it's very likely that the contract that he's working under now will be the last one that he signs with ESPN and would conclude with the 2028 draft. I believe that's the case. So he'll do the draft here in Washington next year, wherever it is in 2028, and then he will retire. He's a couple of years younger than I am. He's done incredibly well. He's a legend. He should be in the Pro Football Hall of Fame, and I believe Dan Patrick is working on that. He's writing a letter on his behalf. I know I contributed a couple of paragraphs that I think should be included about Mel in that. It's up to Dan to do what he does. But Dan was successful in getting Brett Musburger in the Hall of Fame. So all cheering from the sidelines here on the Mel Kiper effort. But anyway, they're looking for someone to succeed him. Now, I don't know why it wasn't Todd McShay. A couple of years ago, they didn't renew him. He's now doing his thing on another platform. But they've added some other draft people into the mix, and one of them is Matt Miller. I don't know Matt Miller. I've never met him. I've seen him on TV. He's fine. He doesn't have the Mel personality, you know, and maybe over a period of time he would develop that, but he seemed to know what he was talking about with the draft, and I saw him on a variety of shows, and you know, certainly smooth enough on TV to do that. And then out of nowhere, last week, there's a tweet that surfaces from Matt Miller, who says he was involved in a very serious auto accident with multiple fractures, and it included the amputation of his left arm as a life-saving move. It was necessary to amputate his left arm. So he's got a long recovery ahead of him. It was an accident in Missouri where his car had crossed the highway and collided with a truck. Truck driver was not injured in this, but Matt was very seriously injured. And I looked up the way the Jeep he was driving looked, and it's amazing that he actually survived this. And I just thought, well, that's a horrible thing, but you know, hopefully he gets better, and you know, maybe by the time the football season rolls around, he's recovered enough to get back to what he's doing. Well, once that tweet surfaced, things started falling out of the closet. And there were a number of people who went on Reddit and talked about how he had run them. They had been in fantasy leagues that he had run, and also that he had been offering scouting lessons, paying $500 for 10 lessons on how to scout. I'm not sure how you teach that, but okay. Someone who's been involved in scouting football players for a long time. He worked for Bleacher Report for many years before he went to ESPN. He's in his 40s. You know, he's not just starting out. But people started putting out on Reddit that they had earned money through the fantasy leagues and not gotten paid. Through the leagues, they said that there was a contribution being made to charity. Some investigating showed that that was dubious whether the money actually went to a charity or not. And there was also, in conjunction with the accident, his sister had started a GoFundMe page to help him in his recovery. Now, I don't know what his health insurance situation is. I know that when I worked at ESPN, I did not have health insurance. I was considered to be a freelancer, but I always kept my job at the other station at 980 so that I had my health benefits through them. I wasn't going to go, you know, without health benefits for my family. I had two kids under the age of 26 during that time in high school and college, and obviously I needed health insurance. I would have thought that he would have it, and maybe he does. But now you start to put two and two together, and maybe the GoFundMe page could be for all these people who've come out of the woodwork and say, hey, I'm owed money from the fantasy league, and I never got my money in winnings or even my money back. He stonewalled me, and we don't know where this money is going in charity. So the website Awful Announcing, with two of their reporters, who were named Ben Koo and Brandon Clean, they went through a detailed look at this. I mean, it's awful. Here's a guy who's was fighting for his life. Looks like he's going to survive, but he's going to survive without a left arm and whatever other problems he has from all the injuries that he suffered. And that should be the focus. Yet there are all these charities that may or may not have been contributed to, with him telling the people he ran 91 fantasy leagues last. That was last season. That was last season when he's doing his ESPN work all the time. So we don't really know a lot right now. And I think the silence of ESPN speaks volumes, because they've been asked for comment on this and they have not commented. Like, they haven't said, well, you know, we stand behind Matt Miller. We like his work and we expect him to be returning as soon as he's physically able to do that. And we have no concerns about any of these allegations that have come out. We haven't heard anything like that. We also haven't heard a denial from Matt Miller. Now, maybe he's, you know, physically going through a lot now and is unable to talk to these reporters. But the silence speaks volumes. And it's just a, you know, it's got the tragic element to it that a man's life is never going to be the same again. And that, you know, he has had to go through all this pain and suffering. But on the other hand, there's all these things that are out there about him, which will follow him until there is resolution. And I don't know if you can have resolution with this. It's one of the most bizarre stories I have ever seen. And I don't know what the future is for Matt Miller at ESPN. That's probably, it is secondary to his recovery. But given all these other things that have surfaced here, it's troubling. And one guy said he paid $500 for scouting lessons, received only one 30-minute lesson out of the 10 he paid for, and the lesson consisted of very basic information on the role of a front office. And to have his name, because he's running these 91 fantasy leagues with his name attached to ESPN, I'm sure they're not really pleased about all this publicity that's coming out of it. So, you know, on one hand, you say, gosh, I wish the best for the guy. I hope he has as much of a recovery as he can. But on the other hand, he's got all this baggage here, that has to be either cleaned up. And if you're contributing to the GoFundMe page, are you contributing to getting himself back on his feet and helping him with whatever expenses he has to have? I'm sure he's going to have you know, some care at home and things like that. You know, or, you know, wouldn't that be covered by health insurance? And why are you contributing to that? Or are you contributing to pay off these people that he owes all this money to from the fantasy leagues? very, very strange situation. And this really just ramped up in the last 48 hours or so. I would expect that the people behind the scenes at ESPN are looking into this pretty deeply and wondering what to do. And if they are in a position where they have to say, yeah, we're not going to renew Matt Miller for cause, I mean, that creates...

0: for his phone, and while he was out having affairs, he was paying caddies $500 to drive the phone around the golf course. The Apple Find My Location. Yeah, he was driving his phone around the golf course to make it seem like he was out playing a round of golf. The investigation by Shipnuck cited anonymous sources on this, and Mickelson's people are now pushing back on this, and they're saying that no, that didn't happen. They portrayed that as false. Also, it was reported by Shipnuck that Mickelson was forced out of two golf clubs because of advances that he made on women who worked there. Mickelson and his people are calling this a drive-by shooting in all of this. What else is being pushed back on by their group? Oh, they also said that Amy Mickelson, his wife, is not a public figure and should not have been included in this. Well, I would argue with that, and I don't know about how that works with these type of things. What I haven't seen from his people is we're going to sue. Because if they're going to sue, they're going to have a discovery in this. And all they're doing is pushing back publicly at this point. The statement from Mickelson concluded by accusing Shipnuck of prioritizing a compelling clickbait narrative over an accurate one. Quote, celebrity is not earned by publishing the most provocative narrative. It is earned through transparency, verification, and a clear distinction between facts, inference, and speculation. Ben Boscovich, the editor-in-chief of Scratch, rejected it, telling the New York Post that the golf publication offered the former Masters champ, his wife, and his attorney an opportunity to comment on the claims 3 days before the article was published. And now they're challenging this. Again, I don't know where this is going to go. Phil is nowhere to be found. He has not been participating on the LIV Tour because one of his children apparently is dealing with an illness. The PGA Tour doesn't want him back. This was one of the most popular players who ever played the game. I mean, Phil Mickelson and Tiger Woods were Arnold Palmer and Jack Nicklaus in the 21st century. And the way that they have fallen, the two of them, is, hey, it's crazy. But, you know, money changes people. And insane money, I guess, you know, I don't know if you can say that was the reason, because some people do handle that kind of money very well, but it's really shocking to see what has happened to two iconic golfers. And we'll find out if there's any, I don't think there's going to be any legal action because we would have heard about it by now. Anyway, that'll do it for me. I know tomorrow's a holiday, but I will be here starting at 9 a.m.
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0: 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A couple of expensive free agent signings by the Caps. $23 million over 4 years for forward Boone Jenner, nearly $17 million over 4 years for defenseman Vincent Desharnais. But GM Chris Patrick tells ESPN there is still cap room to re-sign Alex Ovechkin if he does decide to play a 22nd season here. Baseball, Nats are back to within a game and a half of the wild card after taking 2 of 3 in Boston. A 10-2 blowout yesterday wrapped up the series. Off day today. Tomorrow they open a weekend series against Pittsburgh at home. Saturday is the July 4th, 11 o'clock start. Orioles 6-1 winners over the White Sox also off today. They open a series in Cincinnati tomorrow. And WNBA Mystics are home tonight against Atlanta. D.C. 9-9 on the season. D.C. weather, sunny high 103. Andy Pollard, ESPN 630.
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1: Plain mustard.
2: You had hot dogs for dinner last night?
0: I did.
2: Was this for the game? Like, was this for the soccer
0: game? Well, the game was about to start, right? I was on the phone with my mom. I got off the phone. It was like, I was either going to go somewhere and grab dinner and come back. I didn't want to miss the start of the game. I looked in the fridge. I had some glizzies in there, so I made hot dogs.
2: And how did you dress those dogs?
0: I've got this sauce, like a chili sauce that I get from Altoona, where I'm from. It's from a place called Texas Hot Dogs. Whenever I fly home, I get some, I freeze it, bring it back, I keep it in the freezer, and then, you know, unthaw a little bit. And anytime I have hot dogs, I'll use this
2: chili sauce. Like a sweet chili?
0: It's like meat and chili. Yeah, it's hard to describe, but it's like a meat sauce that goes on.
2: Oh, so it's like actual chili.
0: And they call it chili, but it's not technically your idea of chili.
2: Wait, is there like beans in it?
0: No beans in it. No beans. That's just what they call it.
2: You're going to have to bring this to me.
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7: 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Coming up, comedian Brad Williams. And now, sitting in for Rich, it's Seth Rollins.

0: him. It's not Sam Darnold 2.0 in Minnesota. I think Minnesota's going to have a tough year. Bears are going to win the North.
1: 13-4 win the North? Is that the one seed in the NFC?
2: The one seed in the NFL.
0: Yeah, I think so. Why not? Let's go. Super Bowl bound, baby. Iceman from start to finish. I'm feeling it. Let's.
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0: And away we go on this Thursday, July 2nd. Your Thursday that feels like a Friday if you get tomorrow off. And oh boy, is there a lot to get to today. And we got to start the show off with this. He's back.
1: I'm back, babes.
0: That is all it took on social media from Alex Ovechkin to re-sign with the Washington Capitals. Now, I didn't do a show yesterday with the Orioles on our airwaves as they played the White Sox. But if I had a show yesterday, you would have heard me go against what a lot of others were saying yesterday. And you had heard me say this too before free agency officially opened up with all the moves the Caps made by making trades. There was all this chatter, not from every significant hockey reporter, but there were a few yesterday that went, with all these moves the Caps made, it's just a foregone conclusion that Alex Ovechkin's going to hang it up. And I was looking at my phone yesterday going, what? What are you talking about? If you paid attention to the reporting, shout out Barry Svrluga, because once again, I'll continue to reference his piece. The Caps had already said out loud that Ovechkin was going to take a smaller salary so they could go ahead and do whatever they needed to do to get a deal done. Then ESPN report, NHL reporter, the puck daddy himself, Greg Wyshynski, does a one-on-one interview yesterday with Caps brass and basically asks, what do you know about Ovechkin? It was, yeah, we can get this done if we need to. We have no qualms about re-signing Ovechkin with our current cap situation. I mean, and that was with Chris Patrick that Wyshynski interviewed him with ESPN. Anyways, and that's what I was saying yesterday was, this doesn't mean anything, actually. If he wants to come back, they're going to figure out how to get him back here. It's a situation, too, where if Ovechkin comes to you and says, I want to come back, you make the room. I don't know how you do it, but you make the room to get him here. Anyways, Alex Ovechkin returns. He's returning for his 22nd season. He now becomes the longest tenured athlete in DC sports history. If you were paying attention, I was kind of pointing this out maybe about 2 years ago when we were starting to talk about the upper echelon of just the longevity of certain players in this area. And one of the ones that I always pointed out to was Walter Johnson, who played for 20 years for the Senators. And that was one where I went, I don't know who else is even going to come close to that. And then I think after him, it was Darryl Green, if I remember correctly, that Green and Walter Johnson both, for 20 years. Yeah, I'm looking at it right now. Darryl Green was also there for 20 seasons. So Alex Ovechkin already had that and now confirmed 22nd season coming back. And kudos to the Capitals who went ahead and just like went crazy posting on social media. Go check it out. It's amazing work by the Caps. And here is your Alex Ovechkin rundown. This is in league history, not just the Capitals. In league history, first in goals with 929. First in power play goals, 331. First in game winning goals, 141. First in overtime goals, 27. First in road goals, 476. First in game opening goals, 154. First in game tying goals, 155. First in go ahead goals, 297. And first in empty net goals, and that would be 72. I am so happy Alex Ovechkin is coming back. I also think on the ice here, with what the Capitals have done, we are really staring at one of the more rounded teams that we've seen in the kind of, I don't know what we call this era of Ovechkin. Do we call it the post-cup Ovechkin? I think maybe that's what we call it. Because really, it's only like a couple seasons. I'd say 19 and 20 was what it was. Maybe post-COVID Ovechkin is maybe what I'll put it at. But where this lineup lands, I just kind of love the depth. Here is your projected lineup right now. And this is in no particular order, by the way. Let's just go with what we know on the top. Ovechkin, Strome, Tom Wilson. Let's just go with that. I don't know if that's going to end up being it, but Ovechkin, Strome, Tom Wilson. Then Alexis Protas, Pierre-Luc Dubois, Alex Tuch. Then your third line, Ryan Leonard, Boone Jenner, who they signed yesterday, who's a stud both ways, has trouble finishing, you know, the scoring. That's okay. He's not going to be a top six forward here. Ryan Leonard, Boone Jenner, Jordan Kyrou. Your fourth line is looking to be Ilya Protas, Justin Sortif, and Anthony Beauvillier. What? That's your fourth line? This team is mainly a top nine, is kind of how I am seeing it, and we've seen it. Protas, Ilya Protas, Sortif, and Beauvillier can all slot up and down the lineup. I look at this lineup and I go, there's really not a first through fourth line situation here. They've just amassed a bunch of talent to get better scoring, get better on the break, and honestly, relieve some of the scoring that was kind of lacking last year, right? Dylan Strome went through a downturn. Connor McMichael went through a downturn. Alexi Protas went through a downturn. He got it back by the end of the year. But I think what happened here is the Capitals went, we're not going through that goal-scoring drought again. Especially with how, you know, how little it was from them making and missing the playoffs. Literally two wins somewhere along the way could have probably gotten them, you know, a playoff berth. And then you look at the defense pairing as well. Pairings, I should say. Chychrun, Matt Roy, of course. Martin Fäärivaari, Timothy Liljegren, going to be your second pairing most likely. Cole Hutson, your third pairing, but also quarterbacking the power play. And then Vincent Desharnais, who they signed yesterday too, who I'm fine with as a third pairing. I say all of that to say too, because Rasmus Sandin is most likely going to, you know, start the season on injured reserve. So once he slots in there, I'm trying to think of who they would, they're going to have to slot somebody over to the right side is what's going to happen. But anyways, I do not mind this lineup at all. And if you've been listening to this show and you have, you know, heard my concerns about the lineup here, here's really what I love about it. And the Capitals, they're the best team in the area, in the DMV, of when you ask them the questions, they will answer them. And out of all of the interviews that were done over the last month or so, all the media availabilities, et cetera, after all of the, you know, trades, after getting Alex Tuch and Jordan Kyrou last week, Chris Patrick was speaking with the media, and Spencer Carberry was speaking with the media. I played a clip of him, you know, earlier last week, and they all were in lockstep of, yeah, what we really want to do is just pull back everybody's ice time, not just Alex Ovechkin, but I want Tom Wilson to play a little bit less. I want Dylan Strome to play a little bit less. We want to even this up all throughout the lineup, up and down. And so where it lands with me today is, sure, is there going to be a top line and a second line and a third line? Sure. But I'm guessing that on ice time is going to look pretty even across the board. Minus guys like Tom Wilson, who are probably going to play, you know, on the PK. Same thing with a guy like Boone Jenner, etc. What I love is the versatility of this lineup, though. Like, yeah, you can't tell me that the future line blender, when the Caps, you know, come out flat in a first period and Spencer Carberry says screw it and throws out Ryan Leonard, Boone Jenner, and Tom Wilson across to the other team just to make some noise. I'm not here to say that they're going to be like the Florida Panthers, who I'm kind of panicking about after what they've done in the last week plus, but this lineup and the skill that they have, oh boy, I like what they're bringing to the table here. Here is also what I will say about Alex Ovechkin, and I will parse this as I'm curious to what the conversations have been like with Ovi and Carberry and Patrick, mainly because you look at what happened with Ovechkin last year, was, you know, the team's leading goal scorer at 32. But if you actually watch the games, Ovechkin seemingly has lost a step, is a little bit slower. The team protected him by never putting him out there on defensive zone draws until Spencer Carberry literally said out loud it became a storyline way late in the season and they put him out there for one. But I said this last year too. the way that Spencer Carberry was playing a legend like Alex Ovechkin, he was doing it perfectly. You're not trying to disrespect a star, but you're also trying to win and go into the playoffs. And those two things sometimes are tough things to balance, right? And so I kind of look at what they did, and I wonder, too, were those conversations with Alex Ovechkin saying, hey, you're going to sign on for this number, and you're going to sign on for a one-year deal. Maybe it's a goodbye. Maybe it's not, by the way, and I can get to that in just a little bit. But we're going to have to reduce your role, one, because you're not rolling at the same clip that you used to, and two, we want you to be efficient with how you're out there. And I think that's mainly where it's landing for me with Ovechkin, that as you balance this this pillar, this, you know, no pun intended, this monument, this, you know, god of a DC sports player, you figured out how to play him. And so I think what's happened here too, and I hope the conversation this offseason has been, hey, we do want you back. You can do whatever you want, but we want you back. Here's what we envision things looking like. And if, you know, he's open to that conversation, because I've talked about it on these airwaves, about how, you know, he should know what to expect now. Is he still going to play the full 2 minutes of a power play? I kind of doubt it. I mean, everyone's going to pay attention to it night one, obviously. But it's not something I'd be really signing up for, right? You know, I think you want a little more youth out there. I think, you know, do you give Ilya Protas or Ryan Leonard a little more power play time instead of number eight? I'd be all right with that. So, all that to be said, I would say, I wonder what the conversation was of, hey, come back. If you come back for season 22, here is what we're envisioning it looking like. And were they in lockstep with that? Because here's the thing, too. Alex Ovechkin's 40 years old. You could also say to him, hey, we're saying this too, because maybe you don't have to train as hard in the offseason. That, hey, we only need you for 15 minutes of ice time each night. We need you to go balls to the wall for that 15 minutes, but that's all we're going to ask for you. And so I do wonder what that's like. Obviously, your body at 40 doesn't move the way that it used to. It doesn't move the same. But I'd be interested to see what those conversations were about too. Either way, I think what I love about this, and I've been envisioning this since the trade deadline this past year. Really, I was envisioning it when the Quinn Hughes trade was afoot, where I had kind of said out loud, you know, Alex Ovechkin, if he's hanging it up, you deserve to push the chips into the table for something. And I wanted Quinn Hughes back in whenever he got that trade from Vancouver to Minnesota. I think that was, what, end of November, beginning of December? And the Caps also started playing really well at that point in time. I pointed out, though, that this organization hadn't really gone all in on a trade like that. Maybe really ever. They've done the first round pick trade every now and again where, you know, they traded a first round pick for Kevin Shattenkirk, right? For that run in the 2016-17 playoffs, right? They give up the, you know, the mid round picks, and sometimes it worked out like a first round pick. Like, we'll never forget the Michael Kempney trade, right? In 2018 that basically, you know, insured them to win a Stanley Cup, stuff like that. I'm not here to knock it, but they very rarely ever did the all-in type trade, right? I'm trying to remember some of the other ones. But I will say, you put the last 3 years together, three off-seasons together. Obviously, they're not done, but I don't think you can do much more this off-season. But you put the off-season from 2 years ago together, where they acquired Jacob Chychrun, where they got Matt Roy, where they made the Darcy Kemper trade, trading Kemper for Pierre-Luc Dubois. I loved that shakeup for this team. What did it do? They were first place in the Eastern Conference. Then last year, they didn't do much. And granted, it was because they handed out all these contract extensions. They were navigating, you know, your post-TJ Oshie Nicholas Backstrom world, so to speak. And there wasn't much room to do it last year, too. Then, I'd been saying, the salary cap in the NHL is going up quite a bit, actually. And that's why if you think some of these are overpays for the Capitals, you're probably right. But at the same time, they're just going to look better and better after the next 2 or 3 years. And it'll also be easier to move these contracts as well. Anyways, I say all that to say, the Capitals showed some restraint last year. Remember, the trade deadline wasn't amazing last year either. And so what did it do? It opened things up this year. And I think what happened here too with the Caps, specifically with the Tuck move, the Kyrou move, and the Boone Jenner move yesterday, you know, you're handing a 4-year contract to a 33-year-old and Jenner, right? Who's going to probably be a bottom six guy. But what you're doing here is you're being aggressive because the cap is going up. You will be able to navigate this a little bit more. I also think about what has kind of happened here in the last 48 hours. I haven't talked about the other NHL moves. One of them that I think is worth passing along to you, the listener, is that John Carlson signed a 2-year contract to Tampa Bay. That makes me feel weird. But it was like a 2-year, I think $18 million deal, if I remember what I saw correctly yesterday. And I say that all that to say is that I think the Caps looked at that and went, yeah, we're going to go ahead and just take that contract and spread the wealth a little bit elsewhere. Not to say that Carlson's a bad player by any means. It was a 2-year, $17 million contract. I think what happened there is the team's going, we got Cole Hudson, who's the second coming of John Carlson, or really it's the third coming of Mike Green, if we really want to be real here. But I think the team went, we got to invest this into the forward group a little bit. I talk about the makeup of this team and how the yin and yang of the Washington Capitals from, you know, Ovechkin's breakout season in 2007-08 to what it is now. Remember, they were constantly stacked at forward, right? Between Ovechkin and Backstrom and back then Alexander Semin and younger guys like Eric Fehr and Tomas Fleischmann, going all the way up to those mid-2010 teams where they traded for TJ Oshie after they had already gone through the ringer with a guy like Mike Knuble or you know, I'm trying to remember who they traded for TJ Oshie. Who was that? That guy is escaping my head right now. He was a top six guy, and I can't remember what his name was. Anyways, but you go through the forwards. They were always stacked on forward groups. And then what happened? The Capitals had a free agent period where they were like, we need a top defense pairing, and we need some grit, and we need some sandpaper. And they went and signed Matt Niskanen and Brooks Orpik. And that shored things up for them then. And then they kept on building upon that. And what I'm saying here is, essentially, with that buildup, the defense core has been built up, I think, the last two seasons, and they're lacking scoring. And that's a weird thing to say in, you know, any time of the Ovechkin era. And so, I don't know. That's where I was kind of like, they got to get this back on track because it's all they really have to fix. I think this defense core can grow into something that could be a very good Stanley Cup playoff crew. The name I was forgetting was Troy Brouwer. That's the name I was trying to remember. Anyways, all that to be said, I've loved this Capitals offseason. I had been saying it for the last couple months as I was building towards what I wanted to say here, was that essentially this team needed a shakeup in a major way if they wanted to contend. If they were in a quote-unquote rebuild time, I could understand why they'd want to do that. I could understand why it was a thing. But if you're bringing Ovi back, you were not going to bring the same squad back. And so that's why I loved it just as much with the Jordan Kyrou trade, was not only getting Kyrou, but also flipping McMichael out of here, basically to shake that room up a little bit. Love it. Because the Capitals and the Commanders have one thing in common. Both of those teams, both of those franchises are preaching this brotherhood stuff. And I get it. The Commanders are kind of new to it. But the Capitals have been doing this now for 15 years, essentially. And so this is the other side to the Capitals and all the moves they've made, is you're going to re-energize everybody that you're bringing in here. You get to get a guy like Boone Jenner in here who was honestly stuck in Columbus. You know, I'm sure Columbus one day is going to be a good hockey market. It still isn't. Despite, you know, it being around for 20 years now, right? And so I think you're going to get the best out of some of these players because that's what Spencer Carberry does too. So am I, you know, cashing in a Stanley Cup, you know, ticket somewhere, if you're doing your shopping on certain websites, no, I'm not doing that. But you know what? This has finally turned into a club where, you know what? On any given night, I think they could hang with some of these teams. Here's what I would do, honestly. If I'm the NHL, you put the Capitals against the Hurricanes opening night. The Hurricanes are going to have the opening night game, raising their banner. And that's the team I always circle, that if the Capitals can hang with them, then, you know, color me interested for a long playoff run. So that's what I would do. I'd give them the opening night squad. So we'll see on that front. Anyways, congrats to Alex Ovechkin. Congrats to the Capitals, Ted Leonsis, man. I mean, you now have the best tenure. You already had it, but you confirmed have the best tenure of any athlete in this city. And that's fun. Also, how about all the reporting on all this too? I think I talked about it on Monday where the dates were coming out that he's going to be on vacation till July 7th. And then he has this event at St. Petersburg. And then all of a sudden, he's like, I like what you've done with the place. Let me go ahead and re-sign right now so we don't have to worry about this. Fantastic. For some reason, I mean, I guess maybe because free agency opens up July 1st, the Capitals do love the July 4th holiday. I believe they made the Troy Brower TJ Oshie trade on July 4th, if I remember correctly. Anyways, love what I'm hearing, love what the Caps have done, and I think it was enough for Alex Ovechkin to go, I don't need to wait. Let's get this thing done. I'm re-energized. Let's do it. So here we are, season 22 incoming. All right, we'll take a quick timeout. This is The Line Change. I'm Mike Allo on ESPN 630 and the ESPN 630 app.
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0: We start things out with the news of the day. Alex Ovechkin has re-signed with the Washington Capitals. Season 22 upcoming. That a one-year, $4.5 million incentive-laden deal. If you are of a certain age in the NHL, you can take incentive-type deals. That'll be it for Alex Ovechkin. One of the big incentives, just playing 10 games this season. Capitals also were active yesterday in NHL free agency. You also had the Capitals signing former Columbus Blue Jackets captain Boone Jenner, expected to take a bottom six role, replace that Nick Dowd production from last season. Over to the World Cup, a thriller for the U.S. men's national team yesterday, winning 2-0 over Bosnia. USA now takes on Belgium on Monday, an 8 o'clock kick there. Mike Callow, ESPN 630, the Sports Capital.
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2: In Riverdale, there's an accident on the Baltimore-Washington Parkway northbound at 410 with traffic jam from 202. On the outer loop at 450, that crash is causing delays from Branch Avenue. And in the district, watch out for the accident on DC 295 northbound at Banning Road. Delays begin at the 11th Street Bridge. Earlier accident on 95 northbound at the Franconia-Springfield Parkway clear with traffic still jams up from Lorton Road. And the accident in Springfield on 395 southbound at the Beltway has now been cleared, but you'll still find delays from Duke Street. I'm Michelle Murray. That's your traffic up to the minute.
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0: All right, welcome back. Mike Callow back here with you. ESPN 630, the Sports Capital. You can also listen anytime on the ESPN 630 app. It's another day where we have another Brandon Ayuk post, so I will get to that in just a little bit. I'd be remiss, though, to not talk about what I would have normally opened the show with, and that would be the U.S. men's national team's victory yesterday over Bosnia. And oh boy, the storylines coming out of this one, obviously, the red card is what is, or, you know, what dominated the storylines yesterday. And with Filarin Balogun getting bounced in this game, I could not believe that was a red card. I also just couldn't believe the course of action, and you can call me a casual American fan if you want. I don't care. I won't be offended by that. But the fact that I have to kind of do the North American sport thing of, well, you didn't call it anything in the moment, and then you make it a red card, and then at the same time, you have to pull kind of like the NFL move where it looks way worse in slow motion than it does at normal speed. I don't know, man. Like, it's the type of stuff that makes you go, is this rigged? Are the referees, is FIFA, you know, trying to skew this a certain way? Like, because God, we know FIFA is just like the most clean organization in the entire world, right? And I always hate going that hard, you know, in a situation where, you know, you're going that hard at the refs. I never like being that type of sports fan ever. But God, that was terrible. And I will say this too. After that happened, they failed to mention it for a while that it's going to affect the next game. That Balogun cannot play the next game. There is not an appeals process to get that red card rescinded. So that's the storyline here. U.S. men's national team now takes on Belgium. That'll be on Monday. And I do wonder how much that's going to affect them. That's their, you know, best scorer at the moment, and they're going to be without him. Now, here's what I'll say. Bosnia was attacking a little bit, being a little bit, you know, too cute from, you know, what I, you know, in my, like I said, my casual watching yesterday. And then the U.S. went right back on the attack and scored to make it 2-0. And all I could think of was, that is some effing resiliency right there. That is a team fighting their guts out. When Tillman scored on that free kick, it was awesome. One of the sickest goals I've seen in a while, and it iced the game, essentially. And so that's what I will say about this, you know, this year's U.S. men's national team, is they've got me believing mainly because they keep showing up big. And to get their first knockout stage win in 24 years. You know what? Color me intrigued. Sign me up for not writing you off anymore, is essentially where I've landed with this. I had this joke with the U.S. men's national team that, you know, I wear my Trinity Rodman U.S. women's national team jersey from the Olympics 2 years ago. And I've worn that for the last couple of years. And I always have this joke when, you know, someone talks to me eventually, whatever, and they say, oh, nice Rodman jersey. And I always go, oh, yeah, that's because I support the women's team. I don't know anyone on the men's team. I'm joking, obviously. I know some players on the men's team, but I always say they are worthy of getting my attention, essentially. And the men's national team hasn't done that in a while, until right now, essentially. And it's because they do have this chip on their shoulder. They're not acting better than they are. And hell, who doesn't like wrapping themselves up into the flag? Especially, you know, going into July 4th weekend. How fantastic is that? So, great win last night. Can't wait to watch on Monday. I'm sure Monday's going to be bonkers across the area, too. I saw the video of everyone watching at the FIFA site yesterday as well. By the way, this is just hilarious. And, you know, I try to steer away from politics. But while the, you know, 200 and where the, I don't know, I wouldn't even want to call it Freedom 250. But the, you know, the fair that's going on gets canceled due to, you know, extreme weather. The FIFA party ends up rolling on. So it just tells you as well, you know, what's going on downtown. Anyways, can't wait for Monday. If you know any watch parties that are happening, tweet at me at @Mike_Callow. I'll pass those along on the show on Monday as well. So that's that. I talked about it. Got to mention it here before we jump into some other things near the top of the hour. But once again, Brandon Ayuk has now posted a video. It had been 4 days since he had. And this time, it's a 30-second video of him dancing. He's also wearing Commander's colors, not actual official Commander's gear. And it reads with the caption, "Mood, because I'm going to be a Commander soon." And once again, Brandon Ayuk is under contract. He cannot sign with the Commanders at all yet. And what I would say here is whoever is advising him, which is probably nobody actually, somebody get in his ear, because here's what's happening now. He went 4 whole days without saying anything. And I played the clip on the show on Tuesday of Adam Schefter. And what did he say? That essentially, the 49ers now are holding on to him to hope that he messes up and they can basically go after some of that bonus money. And here's where it kind of lands with me right now at this moment in time. They're basically waiting for him to do something that is behavior that's detrimental to the team, right? I mean, that's what Schefter was pointing out on Tuesday. And now it's just become more and more apparent. And I'm almost wondering, is somebody, you know, poking the bear? Is somebody actually, you know, ripping him to make some of these videos? It's the only thing I can kind of think of. Like, I don't, I don't really know what he's doing and what purpose it serves anymore. I will once again keep reiterating and saying, I'll take him here for the price that he's about to be, which is going to be vet minimum. Like, I don't think anyone's giving him significant money. But I'll take him at the price. That being said, everything he does now doesn't, you know, add or subtract from any situation anymore. Tom Pelissero weighed in on this with Rich, not today, but yesterday. And here's what he had to say.
1: Who is advising Brandon Ayuk these days?
2: No one. I think it's pretty obvious at this point. Brandon Ayuk has not gotten a lot of good advice, at least not any advice that he has taken. As of last check, his listed agent by the NFL Players Association was still Ryan Williams, who has been his agent and negotiated the massive contract that he got in San Francisco. There's a lot of things that have come out in Ayuk's string of videos that haven't matched up to reality. It's, "I fired my agent last fall." Well, not according to the union, which is where you need to terminate that with. "Well, I'm not showing up to the facility until they release me." Well, they're not going to release you until you show up to the facility. You know, there's a lot of different mechanics that go into this. The bottom line is the 49ers don't need to have to do anything. I guarantee, you know, Kyle Shanahan, wherever he is, he's in probably Cabo or Hawaii or somewhere else. He's not sitting there looking at the Instagram and going, "Boy, you know, the 17th insult was the one to push this over the top. We should just give him his way and release him." John Lynch, I know one of Ayuk's videos said Lynch had showed up to his house, and he said, "Well, why is this man showing up?" Because John Lynch is a former player, and he's the general manager. He's your boss, and he's trying to come talk to you. He might be worried about you. He might be trying to talk through why they're doing what they're doing here. Ayuk seems to be, you know, living in a world of his own making at this point. It's possible that the 49ers reverse course, but if they haven't done it to this point, what reason, other than avoiding a couple of questions in a press conference, some of these Instagram videos, are they going to have to do anything for Brandon Ayuk?
1: Is there any truth to the rumor that's out there on all of these sites that the Instagramming and posting has caused other teams to not even consider Ayuk if he does get released?
2: It's another brick in the wall. We don't know if Brandon Ayuk is ever going to play football again. We don't know if he's 100% healthy. He basically tapped out in the late stages of his rehab last year, decided he didn't want to play for the 49ers. He was already mad at the organization for stripping his guarantees over a bunch of other things. All these are part of the broader issue here, which is that this is a guy who, you know, bottom line, whatever he thinks he's worth, and he's laughed at the money and thrown money around his closet. I've watched all the videos, Rich. He's not going to get any money. Okay, there's not a market for Brandon Ayuk. Yes, there's a flyer. He's been a very talented player, and maybe you bring him in. But we're talking about minimum with maybe some upside in incentives. I believe it's a one-team market for Brandon Ayuk. It's the Washington Commanders. If he does get cut loose, which again is going to require him to take certain steps here, I do anticipate that the Commanders would be interested in signing him, but he's going to have to go in and pass a physical. He's going to go in and have to meet with the people in the building. They're going to have to decide, you know, are we just going to end up babysitting a guy and this is more trouble than it's worth, or do we take the flyer? If I'm guessing right now, I'd say they take the flyer and bring him in.
0: So I'm once again in agreement here, but at the same time, my red flags are going up now from what's been going on over the last, like I said, like 4 or 5 days. I think I said it was past 2 or 3 days on Monday. This video, like, I don't really care about it, but I'm still asking the question out loud of, okay, did you fire your agent? Do you have an agent? Are you, you know, filing the paperwork to get reinstated? All of these things that seem very minor are a big deal to someone like me that lives and dies by this team here. And you have somebody that has a lot of, we'll just call them flags, a lot of flags, and who's just kind of BSing around ahead of joining a team that needs him to contribute quite a bit if he is going to sign on here. Once again, my problem really isn't with the social media stuff. I think if the end game is to get cut and get here to Washington, play the game. However you got to play it, right? And I'm not really mad at that aspect of it. I am, though, mad at the, you should have filed for reinstatement. You should have an agent. If you don't have an agent, you should figure this stuff out. And then I think the worst video out of all of them was the, hey, can someone really tell me if I've got a warrant out for my arrest in California? What? Even if you do or don't say that out loud on a video for everybody to see. My God, man. You know, I used to work with my friend Rick Doc Walker. It's one of my favorite phrases. You know, when it would come to dealing with Cowboys fans or Eagles fans, sometimes Giants fans, you go, ah, well, they're low IQ individuals. Brandon Ayuk right now is screaming like one of those individuals. Hell of a football player making dumb decisions online, though. And I cannot reiterate this once again. I still want him here. But my God, it's getting really hard not to look past the idiotic things that he just hasn't done yet to get his NFL career back on tracks. Back on track. Easier for me to say. So, Ayuk, take the holiday weekend. Figure out the paperwork. Tackle what you need to tackle. Because then, once training camp opens up, you can go then threaten to show up to San Francisco, and they're going to have to cut you then. It's insane that an organization that had John Lynch and Kyle Shanahan say a player had played their last snap for a team, somehow take the power back. Insane. Insane, the NFL world that we're living in right now. All right, we'll take a quick timeout. Want to catch up on the Nats here. Want to catch up on the Orioles as well. We'll talk about them both coming up next year. This is The Line Change. I'm Mike Callow on ESPN 630 and the ESPN 630 app.
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4: In Riverdale, there's an accident on the Baltimore-Washington Parkway northbound at 410 with traffic jam from 202. On the outer loop at 450, that crash is causing delays from Branch Avenue. And in the district, watch out for the accidents on DC 295 northbound at Banning Road. Delays begin at the 11th Street Bridge. Earlier accidents on 95 northbound at the Franconia-Springfield Parkway clear, but traffic still jams up from Lorton Road. And the accident in Springfield on 395 southbound at the Beltway has now been cleared, but you'll still find delays from Duke Street. I'm Michelle Murray. That's your traffic up to the minute.
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All right, welcome back. Mike Callow back here with you. ESPN 630, the Sports Capital. You can also listen anytime on the ESPN 630 app. And I want to do a little baseball catch-up here as we move into July 4th weekend. Obviously, you have the Orioles who are officially aboard the struggle bus. They lose to the White Sox yesterday. They've lost two of three now, or they lost two of three to the White Sox. They won yesterday. I'm getting my order mixed up. But they fall before that victory yesterday. They were 39-48. They're now 40-48. And the season's just going off the rails for the O's. And we've now had a point here where the Orioles have been, for lack of a better term, mid for so long here. Where do they go from here? Mike Elias can't escape the allegations that he can't build a contender once he gets all these prospects. He's totally right. We went from how are the Orioles going to afford, you know, Gunnar Henderson, Adley Rutschman, Colton Cowser, all these guys too. Does Gunnar Henderson even warrant an extension? Does Adley Rutschman warrant an extension, especially with Samuel Basayo, being under contract now? I'm flabbergasted of just how bad it's been. Same thing, like Jackson Holliday is an also-ran now. You could have traded him for a major piece when you were going on a run, you know, back then. And what was that, 21, 22? 22, I guess it would be when that was. I'm baffled here about what's next because they need to do something to jumpstart this club. I don't know what you do. But it's not working for you. And is that a shakedown and you hit the reset button again? I don't think that's the way to go, but while some of these guys still have some value, can you tear it down real quick? I don't know, is what I'm getting at here. And I think also, I'll just say this because it's an easy transition here. For a while there, you were the only one worth paying attention to in the DMV. And granted, I get it. DMV is different from Baltimore. But still, a lot of people grew up Orioles fans. I grew up an Orioles fan before I became a Nats fan, obviously. But for a while, it was, okay, you guys, you know, got something going on up there. The team down here is rebuilding. And you might say that the Venn diagram, you know, maybe doesn't, you know, cross over too much. But I'm here to tell you that I watch what's entertaining. And the team here in Washington is more entertaining to watch than the team up in Baltimore. And you also watched that team that was supposed to be one of the worst teams in baseball again. All of a sudden is a game and a half out of the wild card race and did beat the brakes

0: outburst that happened where Cavalli told Wilson Contreras to sit down, boy, is what he said to him, inciting both benches to be cleared. I obviously saw the clips from two nights ago. And look, I'll leave it at this. If you hear anyone say that to anybody, let alone a white dude, to any person of color, the dog whistle goes off. It just does. And I'm not here to pick apart Cavalli's apology. The quote he had yesterday was, "I'm extremely torn up about the way things that were perceived. Obviously, there was no ill intention behind that. My teammates know me. My family knows me. This organization knows me. I couldn't sleep because of it. Hurts my heart knowing if there's a 13-year-old black kid in D.C. that sees that, that looked up to me, and he thinks that he perceived it in a way that wasn't intended the way it came out. And then he's not looking up to me anymore. That hurts my heart." Now, here's what I'll say. A lot of people I saw, you know, were like, "Oh, he's from Oklahoma. How does he not know the, you know, the perceived, you know, reception to that?" I think that's valid. I think it's very valid. What I'll say is maybe he never ran into anybody thinking that that was a wrong thing to say. I'm not here to defend it or, you know, kill him either way. What I will say is Cavalli did something that, you know, in this current climate of the country, he apologized, said it was tearing him up, said it won't happen again. Now, do I think Cavalli should get suspended for something like this? If he had maybe doubled down, yeah, but he didn't. And, you know, perception isn't always reality. And all we can do is, you know, pay close attention to him and see if it does or does not happen again. And then we're really going to know. But as I said, he was honest about it, it sounds like. And said it's not going to happen again. And said he didn't know the context behind it. So I assume he apologized. I didn't see anything that he did or did not. But this also, I think, just needs to be said as well. Contreras brushed him the previous at-bat. Got close enough to him to brush him, whatever. And then Cavalli's looking to strike him out. And I really just think it's more of a two dudes competing and get fired up in the moment more than anything else. And he yells, "Sit down, boy." And it was more about, I didn't like, you know, the bat flip and I didn't like the brush. And, you know, you've been a thorn in our side. So I'm happy to strike you out. I'm getting pumped about it. I think that's what it was more about. More so than anything that he said. So that's where it lands with me on that one. But as I said, I take more into what he said afterwards. And that's, I didn't think that's what it meant. I don't want to be perceived that way. And I'm torn up about it. You know what? I'll take that. As I said, it's rare in today's society that somebody actually goes ahead and says, "You know what? My bad. My bad." All that to be said about the Nationals. Do they buy or do they sell at the deadline? The MLB trade deadline coming up a month from now, August 3rd. And I wonder what Paul Toboni's thinking at this point, because I'm sure he didn't want to buy. And here's where I'll ultimately give you the Cliff Notes version here. I think they need to do what the Capitals have done late in the Ovechkin part of, you know, his career. Even when they've been in a playoff position, they've had some expiring assets. You think about the Dmitry Orlov, Garnet Hathaway trades that netted them a first round pick to get them Rasmus Sandin. I think about those types of trades where I think you shake up the roster if you can get some assets back. I don't think you're giving up anything out of value to add to this team. You can also just take some flyers on some bullpen arms as well. There's a month to go. The Nats could play really terribly. The Nats could also go on a tear. So let's see what happens, but that's where I land on it. Don't do what Adam Peters did. Don't let a good, you know, first half of the season derail, you know, the long-term plans of the franchise. Is where it lands with me. All right, we'll take a quick timeout. NFL F4 coming up next year. This is The Line Change. I'm Mike Gallo on ESPN 630 and the ESPN 630 app.
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0: News of the day, Alex Ovechkin pulls Michael Jordan. He's back. Season 22 on deck for the Great Eight. Ovechkin and the Capitals announcing today that he will be returning on a one-year deal worth about $4.75 million. That includes some bonuses, things that you can sign on with if you are an older player in the NHL. Could increase his salary up to $9 million with some of the bonuses if he reaches all of them. Over to the World Cup, U.S. men's national team victorious yesterday against Bosnia. They now have a tilt with Belgium coming up on Monday, that one at 8 o'clock. As far as it goes for today, Spain up 1-0 over Austria right now. Halftime, Portugal-Croatia coming up at 7. Switzerland-Algeria coming up at 11. ESPN 630 weather, hot. Temps at 105 and sunny. Mike Callow, ESPN 630, the sports capital.
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2: Earlier accidents on northbound 95 between Lorton and the Fairfax County Parkway cleared, but a new incident now being reported northbound just before the Fairfax County Parkway. This is a disabled tractor trailer blocking two white lanes, and traffic is jammed from Lorton Road. Also watch for delays northbound through Quantico in towards Woodbridge, and the southbound side is slow through Springfield, and again from Lorton in towards Woodbridge, and from Quantico on and off in towards Warrington Road and Plank Road. In Great Falls, watch out for an accident on westbound 7 approaching the Fairfax County Parkway. And in Sterling, use caution on the Leesburg Pike at City Center Boulevard. The traffic lights are not working correctly. In Riverdale, there is still an accident on the BW Parkway northbound at 410, and that is traffic jam from 202. I'm Michelle Murray. That's your traffic up to the minute.
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0: All right, welcome back. Mike Callow back here with you. ESPN 630, the sports capital. You can also listen anytime on the ESPN 630 app. I did find myself wondering, with Alex Ovechkin coming back for a 22nd season. I know this is the NFL for, and I'll tie it into the Commanders in just a sec. I was trying to think, who would be the player that maybe right now, I mean, probably doesn't exist. He probably, or she, doesn't exist right now. But who's going to come close to that record next, right? I mean, you think about it. It was Walter Johnson from 1907 to 1927, 100 years ago, right? You think about Darryl Green. Obviously, I don't think anyone's playing 20 years in the NFL again. I mean, outside of a quarterback, right? I mean, that's it, I think. And I don't know. It might be someone else in hockey, just because I feel like more hockey players, when you are the top of the top, that's kind of who it is. But I don't know. Like, I was just trying to think. I think you have to narrow down the sport first and then think about the top talent, I guess, is where it's landing with me, is what I'm getting at here. I think a baseball player could, but same thing. Like, guys just don't also stay on the same team. Obviously, we don't have a franchise here in Washington that has any interest in keeping anyone around that long. I think you think about a guy like Ryan Zimmerman, who tied it up, or, you know, hung it up. When was that? 21, I think. Yeah, I think it was 2021. When he played his last game for the Nats. And really, that wasn't even, he was drafted in 05. I think he made his debut later on that year, if I remember correctly. So same thing, was only like, I say it's in air quotes, only 14 years. And he also took off the COVID season as well, which was only 60 games, but still didn't play that season, as he had newborns at home, a newborn at home. I mean, Zim is the next in line there. He's the only national with tenure like that. The only other one was Steven Strasburg, but same thing. Strasburg just so banged up at the end of his career. I don't think you'd really count those seasons. And when you go to games played, yeah, it's really not that much. Then you shift over to the Bullets / the Wizards. I can't think of anyone, you know, in the modern era that's going to come close. I guess Bradley Beal was close. John Wall was close. The hope would be that AJ Dabanstad is going to be here for a while. He ain't playing 20 years, though. You know, nobody's LeBron at this point. And I think, I'm just saying, like, thinking about this out loud, no one's going to come close to Alex Ovechkin, is what I'm getting at here. And if we shift things over to the Commanders, I could hope that, you know, Jaden Daniels plays for 20 years, but we all kind of know that's a pipe dream at this point. If he's here for 15, that means things have gone really, really well. I just don't see that happening. Yeah, my God, I just pulled this up here. Per StatMuse, your longest tenured Bullets / Wizards players are the following. Wes Unseld, 13 years. Bradley Beal played 11. John played 9. There were a lot of 9-year players. I'll read them off here. John Wall, Brendan Haywood, Charles Jones, Elvin Hayes, Phil Chenier, shout out Phil, Gus Johnson, Kevin Lowry, and Gilbert Arenas was here for 8. So, I don't think anyone's coming close in a Washington uniform. Or a, you know, Wizards uniform. That's really what I meant to say there. The Nationals, I'm going to write off because they don't even have any homegrown players, really. I think if I'm looking at the roster at this moment in time, James Wood is the guy that I will circle. James Wood made his debut literally 2 years ago, you know, this month. And Wood, maybe, but He ain't coming close to 20 years. He's almost too big of a dude to last for 20 years at this point. So that's not going to happen. You look at the Caps right now. Obviously, the one that would have been close would have been John Carlson. If John Carlson had somehow stayed on with the Caps and then Ovi retired, he might have been able to. But it was, what, 3 years later? 4 years later? After Ovechkin was drafted, that Carlson made his debut. So you'd have had some time on there as well. Literally no one else in a Capitals uniform at this moment in time. And I think if you circle the Commanders, nobody's playing 20 years. Like, that's that. If it's Jaden Daniels, that's it. Because Sonny Styles as a linebacker ain't going to last 20 years. You know, in terms of the homegrown picks, Mikey Sarner still ain't lasting that long. It's weird. It's not weird, but you have to have this utter elite talent from the jump, ride that talent, and then even when you lose a step, still be so good and be good enough that you demand a salary and a contract extension. It doesn't happen today anymore, man. Like, that's where it lands right now. So, I think we're this, like, conversation. I was talking with someone else about this when Ovechkin re-signed the last time. And I said, it's really fun to know that you're in the era where things will never get better than watching this individual. Fun and depressing. Very equal parts fun and depressing. But it's like, I want him to keep playing because I know once he hangs it up, it's never going to be the same again. It's just not. And I'm just thankful he's coming along for one more ride. And with another, you know, young nucleus. How many young nuclei has Alex Ovechkin, brought along? The first set with himself, the second in the late 20s, early 10s. Now, it's crazy. If you're curious, your longest tenured Capitals read like this. Ovechkin, 21 seasons in the book, coming back for 22. Both John Carlson and Nicholas Backstrom, 17 seasons. Then the young core, or I shouldn't say the young core, but the core from the 98 Stanley Cup final team. Ole Kolzig, Kalle Johansson, and Peter Bondra. Kolzig, 16 years. Johansson, 15 years. Bondra, 14 years. Worth noting, by the way, with Ole Kolzig, he did play for the first couple of seasons that Ovechkin was here. Just crazy. How about Tom Wilson moving up the books? He's been here for 13 seasons. When it's all said and done, he's going to probably match Carlson and Backstrom. I would think so. After that, some great names. Steve Konowalczuk, 13 years. Kelly Miller, 13 years. Michael Pavanka, Pivo for 13 years. Brooks Like, 12. Dale Hunter, 12. Next modern players, Kuznetsov with 11. Dmitry Orlov with 11. Rod Langway with 11. Braden Holtby with 10. Jay Beagle with 10. Mike Green with 10. Brandon Witt for 10. Sergei Gonchar for 10. Sylvain Cote for 10. Kevin Hatcher for 10. And Mike Gardner for 10. I have to read his name next. TJ Oshie with 9. So in hockey, 10 years isn't outlandish. It's what you do with the next 10, I guess, is what we're getting at here. Not a single Capital, except for Ovechkin, though, has gone for 20, obviously. Just insane when you look at that. And the Capitals have been a really good franchise now for about, 40 years. Those first few years were a little rough. Once they got into the 80s, they were a little bit better. They've been a good franchise for a long time. So, anyways, as I mentioned, Alex Ovechkin coming back for year 22. The next longest tenured athlete, I'm just going to throw it out there, I hope, is Jaden Daniels. Close second, AJ Dabanstra would be my close second here. Mainly because if he is really that damn good, they don't let him walk out the door, and you make sure you stay competitive here, and you also make sure that, once he is in the building, and if he is that damn good, the crowds are, you know, going to be insane at Capital One Arena. So we'll see on that. Let me pivot just because it's a natural jumping off point, and I have to talk about it. The Celtics-Sixers trade yesterday. What? What are we doing here? I cannot believe Jaylen Brown gets traded to the Sixers. Literally cannot believe it. I thought, I guess, one of them was going to get traded because of the chatter around it. But I honestly can't believe he goes to the Sixers for Paul George, two first-round picks, and two second-round picks. I thought it was a joke when I first saw it. And I can't believe that's the direction that they're about to go in. Brad Stevens, I have major questions now. And are you really the executive of the year at this point? Question mark. Good for the Sixers for going all in. One more run with Embiid, at least. There's 2 years left on his contract, on Jaylen Brown's contract. But obviously, if he plays well, he's going to be the future star. And I just couldn't believe what I saw yesterday. Seriously, that was one of the most ridiculous trades I've seen in a long time. And you're kind of like, that's it? That's all you gave up? You serious with that? And then Bill Simmons. Bill Simmons pours salt in the wound. By the way, it was hilarious watching or seeing his reaction. Simmons, at least. I was waiting for his reaction yesterday. Didn't get it. Bill was having a colonoscopy, so he got woken up by the news. He thought it was a bad dream, which I love. I think it's amazing. To add insult to injury, here's what Simmons had to say.
1: And you didn't sign off on the Miami trade for a couple days there. And they were talking about extensions with the Celtics. And it came down to, it was like 2 years, 30% of the cap could be the extension, or 3 years, 35. And the Celtics were pretty entrenched at 2 for 30. And Giannis wanted the 3 for 35, and they couldn't agree on it. And that was when he greenlit the Miami trade, and Miami threw in Jonas, and that's when it happened.
0: So what Bill is saying here, too, is Giannis was ready to go to Boston. And the Celtics basically turned up their nose at an extra year on the contract. What? Are you kidding me with that? I think Giannis playing in Boston would have been awesome. I mean, I think he'll be fine in Miami. But I think he's a guy that needs to be woken up a little bit. And I think being in a place like Boston, where the pressure is a different kind of pressure than it is in Miami, too, let's be honest here. I think that would have been a fun watch. Not saying it's going to be, you know, terrible in Miami, but that would have been really fun. But you were held up on 1 year. I actually think it's so funny that, you know, I've been living this way with monumental sports, with both the Wizards and the Capitals. You just add the years on and you figure it out later. Like, you just commit it. You just commit to it. Like, we live in a modern sports world where, oh, they just want an extra year? Just do it. We'll figure it out later. We'll trade them if we need to. You know, not in the NBA, but if you're in the NFL, yeah, we'll just cut them. I can't believe organizations for bringing in a generational superstar were like, one more year. I don't want to do that. $5 million more per year? Nah, we're good. What? I'm not saying give players whatever they want, but it's not that much. So, anyways, ridiculous. All right, we'll take a quick timeout. This is Line Change. I'm Mike Gallo on ESPN 630 and the ESPN 630 app.
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0: Start things out with the news of the day. Alex Ovechkin is coming back for season 22. He and the Capitals announced today that he signed a one-year contract with an AAV of $4.25 million deal. Ovechkin's deal carries a $1 million base salary, $3.25 signing bonus, and he can earn a $4.75 million bonus if he plays at least 10 games, and that would increase his salary to $9 million total. This coming off the heels of free agency and some major moves for the Capitals. They signed former Blue Jackets captain Boone Jenner yesterday in free agency, that on a four-year contract. Capitals revamping going into next season. Moving over to baseball, Nationals and Orioles are both off, but then get their series started tomorrow for the July 4th weekend. Nationals host the Pirates. Orioles are at the Reds. 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
3: There is still crash activity in Great Falls on the westbound lanes of the Leesburg Pike approaching the Fairfax County Parkway at Redbury Court. Watch for delays there. And also traffic lights are malfunctioning right now on the Leesburg Pike at City Center Boulevard in Sterling. Slow on traffic on the Beltway Inner Loop headed from the Dulles Toll Road towards the 270 spur from 355 to New Hampshire Avenue. More delays from 95 in College Park all the way to Pennsylvania Avenue. And the outer loop is heaviest through Bethesda between Old Georgetown Road and the GW Parkway and from the Springfield Interchange to the Wilson Bridge. On 95 northbound after the Fairfax County Parkway, the disabled tractor trailer still blocks two left lanes. I'm Michelle Murray. That's your traffic up to the minute.
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0: All right, welcome back. Mike Callow back here with you. ESPN 630, the Sports Capital, and on the ESPN 630 app. I just have to react to this in studio here because I have the World Cup on, and I've had the World Cup on for the last 2 weeks, essentially. And Spain's playing Austria, and I just scored one of the best goals I've seen in the tournament in terms of just like the action header that just went in. Spain up 2-0 now. Most likely going to win this one with about 20-ish minutes left. Anyways, we'll get into the World Cup to wrap up the show in just a little bit. But one of the things I did want to tackle here for just a little bit was some of the reaction to Brendan Sorsby. Now, I talked about Sorsby here too, where I told it like it was earlier this week, where I kind of just said he and his agent have to cool it. Where, you know, they tried to go back to Texas Tech. Tried to be a Red Raider, didn't happen. Then they decided to enter into the supplemental draft. NFL said, yeah, follow the paperwork. And they decided, yeah, we're not going to do that. And then all of a sudden, the NFL was, you know, or not the NFL, but the NFL decided not to do that. And then Sorsby and his legal counsel were going, oh, we're going to pursue this in court. I remember just going, guys, you need to take a step back. Because they're going to push you off the ledge if you keep pushing for this thing. Lo and behold, it's now come out. Sorsby's going to, you know, forego any more action. He will enter the 2027 draft and start to work on his craft from here on out. Here was, first up, Todd McShay on Sorsby now on the decision to not do anything else.
1: He's a young man, not dissimilar from a lot of other quarterbacks, that you recognize the talent. Like, I recognize the talent, as many people did. And we did a show on Fernando Mendoza last year. And I was like, you know, he's a day two. Like, I had an early second round grade. But I was like, if he excels in this new system with Cignetti, with Mike Shanahan, the offensive coordinator, he's absolutely a first round. Like, the trajectory is round one. But he's not there yet, right? Sorsby is very much like in that class. Like, I don't look at him ready right now to step in the league and be able to handle all that comes with the quarterback position had he been drafted in the supplemental draft and, let's say, didn't have a suspension and the league just said, hey, well, you know, that was an issue in college. He was a young man. Welcome with open arms, supplemental draft, and do with him as you please, whichever team winds up taking him. There's no question, 6'3", 235 pounds, live arm, can make every, like, just drives the ball, does it with arm angle changes, with off platform throws. There's some Mahomes in his game, like the creativity, the ability to make throws where you just like, whoa, you got to rewind it back 3 or 4 times. But like Mahomes, and even greater than Mahomes coming out of Texas Tech, there's a lot of, you know, mechanical flaws, not quite seeing the game yet, forcing the issue. But Sorsby also has this running ability where, you know, talking to a former NFL and head coach, he was asking me about him, and then he popped on some tape. He's like, I'd love to coach him, man. The ability to run, not just, he's got a little elusiveness, but it's more, he's got this acceleration to his game, and then the power at the end of runs. So there's like a little bit of like a Josh Allen or a Tim Tebow in college type element. So there's so many intriguing traits with Sorsby. And then all of this information about the gambling comes out. And now when I'm talking to people in the league and just from 26 years of doing this, the very first question you ask yourself, because you want to know football wise, do I trust him at the quarterback position? I'm going to use a first, second round draft pick on him. Do I trust his decision making? But then you start to ask, do I trust him? You know? And so there were varying opinions after I got done with my tape, and I'm staring at a first round talent who's not playing the position at a quote unquote first round level yet. Now I want to talk to people in the league, and all the responses are, don't know if anyone's going to do it in round one. Don't see him getting to quote unquote day three. He's going to be a day two pick. And most people I talk to, whether it's text or over the phone, were, if they had to guess, it would have been second round, right? And we got a lot of teams that were potentially interested, from the obvious with like the Jets and 3 picks, the Browns with 2 picks in the first round. But even beyond, like Pittsburgh, perfect opportunity to bring him in, right? As a second round pick, if they could have got him there and develop him 1 year with Aaron Rodgers there. There were other teams, Arizona is another name that I heard, even Minnesota. I heard Detroit could have had some interest. So there were a bunch of teams, and it got so interesting because it kind of became like an assumptive close of, yeah, they're going to have a supplemental draft and he'll be selected,
2: right,
1: to the point where they scheduled a pro day workout, mm-hmm, for July 10th. And there was talks about this 1 week window where he could do visits to teams and teams could, you know, get in the private jet, fly their group down and go work them out. So even though it all happened in a very fast clip after the scare of where there's a lawsuit from the Big 12 and then this deciding, all right, we're not going to try to fight that law firm and the Big 12 behind it. There was, in a 72-hour period, we're already scheduling pro days and trying to figure out the week window where we can go visit with him or bring him into our facility. So I've never kind of witnessed it. You got to remember, the last time we had a player drafted in the supplemental was 2019, Jalen Thompson, the defensive back. So this has not been something that's been prevalent in the NFL recently because of the NIL and transfer portal. There's other options for college players who are stuck in a bind. So I think everyone in the league was expecting it to be a day two pick. I had a fringe first round grade. And now we can get into it. Now it's about accountability, right? I mean, you're a father. I'm a father. And it just goes down to core principles of, A, let's continue to get help to make sure that this addiction and this problem is something that is, you're never going to, if it truly is an addiction, it feels like it is. It's never just going to be wiped away, but get to a place mentally and emotionally and all the other ways that you need to be where you're handling that. Secondly, I've got to see a young man that takes accountability, mm-hmm, and a young man that takes ownership. I talk to my kids about ownership all the time. And if you read, you don't even have to read between the lines. The league didn't feel like there was accountability, ownership, admittance, feeling bad about what he did, accepting responsibility, all those things, like core traits, right? And I think that's part of the reason why they weren't willing to just give him an easy out. And so he's got now, what, six to eight months to prepare. I've talked to Drew Fabianich from the Senior Bowl. They've already given him an invitation. And the indication I got was that it's basically accepted. So now you circle that in the calendar in late January and say, you've got all these months to get right. When you're willing to speak publicly, make sure it's your voice and it's your voice with contrition and an understanding of what you did, and show, like, you're at the big boy table now. There's a lot of, you know, the big boys are sitting there. They're expecting to see you own all of this. And I think by coming out this week and saying we're not going to file a suit against the NFL and go up against big tobacco, big pharma, like it just would have been the worst plan of attack of all time. Own it, take it, take responsibility for it, and now set your mind towards that Senior Bowl and being ready for that.
0: To McShay's point there, yes, that's what I was preaching for Sorsby. You cannot keep going up against the machine as many times as you were, essentially. And now you're also going to get drafted at the same place. It's just a year later, right? So, yeah, is it unfortunate that you can't start developing in an off year, right? I say off year because he's not doing anything now. It's unfortunate you can't start to develop, but clearly there were NFL teams that were interested. And McShay was right there that I had read pieces that the Jets would be worth, you know, throwing a second round pick out there, knowing how bad they were going to be and have multiple first round picks, that it wouldn't deter them from taking someone in the first round. But as I say with all quarterbacks in the league, you know, if you're good enough, they're going to give you a chance. I've said it time and time again. I can't believe teams would go that high. But if you find a quarterback, you find a quarterback. Now, what I think this is, too, just to go off of what McShay was saying there, is they do want to see if he's good for a year on not gambling or anything like that. I've said this time and time again. Not saying the NFL has Sorsby's social security number or anything like that, but they're probably alerting every single gambling company of, hey, if you see this guy's info, just let us know. And you're probably saying, the NFL can't do that. I'm telling you that the NFL probably does, allegedly. I'm saying that the NFL can probably get whatever info they want from the gambling companies to make sure that the integrity of their game is good to go. So I think they're basically saying, this is your one, they put it in air quotes, this is your 1 year suspension in air quotes. And if you're good, you'll get drafted next year. And you're going to compete with all of these other guys. But for now, we need you to sit at home and make sure that you are good to go. Here's one more on Sorsby. Here was Tom Pelissero on him as well.
2: The NFL and the NFL Players Association and Brennan Sorsby came to a settlement. It was not strictly, all right, you know what, I'm not going to sue. It was more complicated. Yes, the outcome of this is that he's not going to pursue any further legal wrangling. But what his team and the union wanted to make sure, and we had J.C. Treader on last week, Rich, while you were out, we talked through some of this. They never want to see precedents set. And so what you want to have is everything clearly in writing. Any claims that would have resulted from the NFL's decision to not hold a supplemental draft would be resolved. So as part of that, what the settlement, I'm told, includes is that Brennan Sorsby is eligible for the 2027 NFL draft. There will be no further punishment for any known prior incidents. In other words, if there's something that's not in the NCAA report, if there's something that's not been reported, something that he has not prior acknowledged, or if there's an issue in the future, the NFL reserves the right to use Brennan Sorsby's history to influence any potential discipline that might come down. But essentially, if he is able to stay out of trouble, and from what I'm told, he's going to stay down in Texas and train throughout the year. I know, you know, you had the statement like from the CFL, Brennan Sorsby was never going to the CFL. That made no sense. The UFL season is over. Once the NCAA door closed, the NFL door closed, this was really the option that he was left with here. And again, barring any types of an issue, he'll start over next year. He will be permitted to attend all non-league functions in terms of he could go to the Senior Bowl. That could be the one game that we see Brennan Sorsby play in a one-year span. And certainly, you know, for that game, they'll have to make their own decisions on that. But you would think that would be a boon to the popularity, you know, and the interest in that game. He'll be able to do a pro day. He'll be able to do team visits. The combine's a little different category because the NFL runs that and the teams vote. But it sounds like as long as Brennan Sorsby, which you would anticipate because the talent is voted in, he will be permitted to attend that as well. Effectively, you know, the NFL did not suspend Brennan Sorsby, but this is a de facto 1 year suspension, which is in line with Calvin Ridley and other players who have had issues related to specifically gambling on football. Once he comes back, he'll be treated like everybody else, barring any instance in the future.
0: So Pelissero just confirming what I said all along, that this whole no supplemental draft was basically, yeah, we're not going to file a bunch of paperwork. So you can just sit for 1 year anyways. I actually think that's a good consolation prize from the NFL by saying you can go to the combine, you can go to the Senior Bowl, stuff like that. You're just going to be treated like everyone else, but you're not going to use this, basically this year of punishment where, you know, even the NCAA was going absolutely not, where teams were going, we're not going to play Texas Tech because of you, that the NCAA, or that the NFL is just not going to reward basically having that free time. And now I think it's, you know, it's open and shut as long as Sorsby, you know, minds his P's and Q's and doesn't gamble on any football from here on out. Not like Cade Cavalli. You're saying it's not going to happen again. All right. If it doesn't, we're all cool here. But time will tell. And that's where it lands. All right. I'll take a time out. Wrap things up heading in to the holiday weekend. 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I'm Mike Gallo on ESPN 630 and the ESPN 630 app.
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4: 395 northbound at Duke Street. There is an accident now being reported and traffic is jammed from Edsel Road. As a result, delays continue northbound from 110 to the 14th Street Bridge. In Newington, there is still the disabled tractor trailer on northbound 95 after the Fairfax County Parkway, blocking two left lanes. Traffic is jammed from Lorton Road. And also, there is an accident now on the inner loop of the Beltway before the 270 spur in the right lane, and traffic is jammed up from the Dulles Toll Road. And delays continue through Bethesda from 355 to New Hampshire Avenue at 95. I'm Michelle Murray. That's your traffic up to the minute.
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0: All right, welcome back. Mike Gallo back here with you. ESPN 630, the Sports Capital, and on the ESPN 630 app. You think I was going to get out of here without playing at least one patriotic jam, right? Although, to be fair, living in America does always remind me of Apollo Creed getting literally killed by Ivan Drago in Rocky IV. Anyways, not for a damper on things as we get out of here into the holiday weekend. I totally lost my train of thought now trying to get into whatever. I know what I was going to talk about here. Anyways, let me pull up the old rundown here. Coming up on Saturday, this is weird because it hasn't happened, obviously, for a little bit here. Saturday is July 4th, obviously, and the Washington Nationals are home for July 4th, as they normally are. And by the way, I've kind of noticed this, that because the Nats tend to get that July 4th game, they usually don't get Memorial Day. At least that's what I've found. It's not every year. But I think because they ask for that game specifically, MLB tends to take one of the other holidays away from them. Labor Day is one as well that I don't quite remember whether they have a game or not, or they don't schedule it anything special because it is a Monday. But what I wanted to get into was I was just trying to think of, like, what are the best DMV sports traditions in terms of the schedule? And off the top of my head, obviously, and what I say all of this, it's because Saturday's game is at 11 a.m. Basically, the Nationals have embraced knowing that you're gonna want to go watch some baseball, but they also acknowledge, with all the fireworks, especially this year, and all the security measures, hey, you know, it used to be three and a half hours probably, so you get out of there by 2, 3 o'clock, something like that. Now you're definitely out of there by like 1:30, 2 o'clock. And where it kind of lands with me is it's one of my favorite games. I've gone to it, I think, now 4 years in a row. I've been to it plenty of times. It's always a fun atmosphere too of, people grabbing brunch beforehand. The Nats sometimes do special foods, like a brunch stand sometimes. I don't know what they're doing. I haven't seen anything on social media what they're doing this year. It's one of my favorite traditions, but I was trying to think of, like, what are our favorite ones besides that? Right off the top of my head, the Caps around Thanksgiving are one of my favorites. The Black, not the Black Friday game, that is one of them, but the night before Thanksgiving game is always one of my favorites. It's always a really raucous crowd. Everyone trying to get out of their houses and then go watch some hockey as they're, you know, usually visiting home. That's one of my favorite games. The Black Friday afternoon games, usually at 5 o'clock. That's always a fun one as well. Obviously, the NFL is starting to step on the toes of everybody, but, that 5 o'clock game for the Caps is great as well. I was also trying to think of some others. I think you also have to throw in there the MLK Day game for the Wizards. That one is always a fantastic day game experience. For me, like, that also has a legendary moment attached to it as well, where you've got the Gilbert Arenas, you know, turnaround make buzzer beater there. So there's been a major moment there. That's one of my favorites as well. I always love a daytime game regardless, but that's a really good one. No other ones were really coming to mind. The Capitals used to do Super Bowl Sunday as well. Man, the Caps actually have quite a few that they like to do. They used to do Super Bowl Sunday, but that one, in years past has gone by the wayside. I think they did, if I remember correctly, they did have it this past year, but maybe not the previous year, if I remember correctly. There was a year where they skipped it. And, like, obviously, not unlike the Nats, you know, getting this July 4th game. I think in some cases, the NHL doesn't give them everything. And I also think in some cases, the NHL likes what the Caps are doing and puts other teams in those time slots. So, anyways, that's where that one lands. I was trying to think of others. It's kind of funny to me that the Commanders don't have one. I look at that and just kind of, you know, find that odd. But at the same time, who does have one, you know, outside of like the Cowboys and the Lions on Thanksgiving? I don't think there are really many others. I know the Jets wanted to be the Black Friday game and the league was like, no, we're good. We're good, dude. I feel like the Chiefs are also just a holiday team now. They're either, you know, the Wednesday before Thanksgiving, which I think they are this year, or the Black Friday game, or on Christmas. Like, the Chiefs have now become that a little bit. But I don't know. I guess the Caps have special games on lock. If I had to guess, if I had to say my favorite, though, I think it is the Nats July 4th, 11 a.m. game. Like, baseball, national pastime in the nation's capital. I always like to say, too, there are moments where I don't take it for granted that we have a baseball team after having two torn away from here. And that's always one of the moments where I do, despite how, you know, how bitter I am on the Nats at times because of this ownership group. That's always a really fun game. So it's also it's always a hot game. Tomorrow's going to, or Saturday is going to be one of the hottest games, I think, in a long, long time. So stay hydrated out there. Stay hydrated and stay careful out there is where it's going to land for me as we head into the weekend. I will be out of here for the weekend. I will talk to you guys on Monday. 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
2: In Newington, there's still a disabled tractor trailer on North I-95 after the Fairfax County Parkway, blocking the left side, and traffic is jammed up from Lorton Road. In addition, there is an accident right now on 395 northbound at Duke Street, causing delays from Etzel Road, and an accident now reported on the freeway 395 northbound at Ohio Drive, and traffic jam-ups begin at the 14th Street Bridge. Also, there is a crash on North Capitol Street at Michigan Avenue and in Tacoma Park. Watch out for the accident on New Hampshire Avenue northbound at Belford Place. In Bladensburg, a crash now on eastbound 450 at 52nd Street. I'm Michelle Murray. That's your traffic up to the minute.
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8: I'm John Ryder. One World Cup knockout stage game has just gone final, and Spain is moving on to the round of 16 after a 3-0 win over Austria in Los Angeles. Team USA advancing as well after a 2-0 victory over Bosnia last night in Santa Clara. But the U.S. will not have star striker Valerian Balogun for their round of 16 match against Belgium after he received a questionable red card in the second half. U.S. team manager Mauricio Pochettino.
9: For me, never is a red card. Watching after on TV, and never was the intention to step up of the

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3: Crash activity affecting the inner loop before the Georgetown Pike along the two left lanes, and traffic is slow from the Dulles Toll Road. Delays continue from the Georgetown Pike to River Road and from Connecticut Avenue to New Hampshire Avenue. And also you will find delays on the outer loop still from Van Dorn Street to the Wilson Bridge, and some delays through Greenbelt on the outer loop as well. There is an accident now reported on the freeway, 695 southbound at M Street, and that has traffic jammed up from the 3rd Street Tunnel. And watch out for the vehicle fire now being reported in the district in Northwest on 14th Street at Newton Street. I'm Michelle Murray. That's your traffic up to the minute.
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16: I'm John Ryder with breaking NBA news. The 76ers have interest in free agent LeBron James, reports ESPN's Sham Sharania. The previously other known suitors, the Warriors, Cavs, and Heat. Jaylen Brown posting on social media today that he's excited and disappointed after the Celtics trade to the 76ers. Brown dealt to Philly for Paul George, two future first and second round picks. Boston Globe NBA writer Gary Washburn says this has Celtics fans questioning new ownership.
17: For a fan base in Boston that's used to winning, that has been told that the Celtics are about winning. We're not about fans. They're about winning, getting championship 19, competing every season. This doesn't seem like it.
16: Gary Washburn on game night, and the 76ers agreeing on a two-year deal with guard Anfernee Simons today, reports Shams. At the World Cup, one knockout stage game today already, and Spain defeats Austria 3-0. In baseball, the Reds stop a four-game losing streak, blowing out the Brewers 7-2. Chase Burns, the winner, is now 10-1, wins six solid.
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1: Now, Harry, I do have another Will Smith song on my array here.
2: Okay.
0: I think you should play it. I'm going to Miami. Yes. In West Philadelphia, ball and range, where the playgrounds where I spent most of my days.
2: Put it this way. HD, this is not for you, but this is with Jonathan Zaslow and E-Dog.
3: Call me crazy.
2: That's exactly what I'm doing. If you two dudes think, because you can play Will Smith Miami and Jonathan Zaslow, a two-time champion broadcaster with the Miami Heat, I think he's going to sign with the Heat. Dude, this is not 2006. This is 2026. Chris Bosh and Dwayne Wade holograms are not walking through that door for you to sign with Miami and compete for a championship. In the G League, sure. In the real league, no. He's going to Miami to play for somebody else against the Heat or visit friends. Playing for the Heat?
3: Call me crazy.
2: That's how I feel about that from Jonathan Zaslow.
0: Look, LeBron can get on the banana boat whenever he wants. He doesn't need to go to South Beach and have on his leopards to get on a banana boat and say, hey, I'm back. No. He took his talents down there once. Mm-hmm. He understood what it was about.
2: Yeah,
0: that Heat. Won two championships. Yeah. That's over with now.
2: Yeah, that Heat culture. Please just
0: shouldn't have took his milk and cookies.
2: Going to Miami. Oh, my God.
0: They shouldn't have took his milk and cookies.
2: Put it this way. He's not bringing those milk and cookies back for a refund down to Miami. He's not doing that. He's Harry Douglas. Hit him on the socials at HDouglas83. I'm Freddie Coleman. You can do the same at Coleman ESPN. As we've lost Harry now, is the Afternoon Cool Edition known as Freddie and Harry, presented by Progressive Insurance. The biggest loser in the Jaylen Brown to 76ers trade is, plus you'll never guess who got invited to Taylor Swift's wedding this weekend in New York City. Keep it here on ESPN Radio.
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14: John Ryder, the 76ers have interested free agent LeBron James. This after Jaylen Brown landing with the 76ers yesterday, reports ESPN's John Sharanian. Warriors, Cavs, and Heat are the other known suitors. Jaylen Brown today on social media posting that he's excited and disappointed after the Celtics traded him to the Sixers. Brown dealt to Philly for Paul George, two future first and second round picks. Philly adding more depth and scoring today, agreeing on a 2-year, $12.3 million deal with guard Anfernee Simons, reports Shams, second year of the deal. It's a player option. NHL's career goals leader Alex Ovechkin deciding to return for a 22nd season with the Capitals. It's a 1-year deal worth $4.25 million. At the World Cup, one final from today's knockout stage. Spain, no problem with Austria, 3-0 the final. Spain will now face the winner of tonight's Portugal-Croatia game in the round of 16. 3-day baseball games in Cincinnati, roughing up Milwaukee's ace, the Miz.
15: Away they go on the 3-2, and Trevino swings, high fly ball deep down the left field line, long run Churio, he is back, he leaps, it's gone!
16: Whoa!
15: Jose Trevino pops one out of here to left, just inside the foul pole, a 3-run shot, and the Reds have a 5-0 lead in the fourth.
14: Well, on 700 WLW, as the Reds blow out the Brewers 7-2, Jacob Mizrowski falls to 9-4. The loss, he allowed 5 runs, 10 strikeouts over 5 innings.
17: Hope everyone's having a fantastic holiday weekend. 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